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8: For the St. John's Metro and the rest of the Avalon, tonight expect some cloud cover and fog. For temperatures, a low of 7. Monday will bring rain and fog, winds around 30, but temperature dropping to single digits in the afternoon. For Clarenville and central Newfoundland, it will be rainy tonight into tomorrow with fog lifting by lunchtime. Temperatures hover around 5 degrees Celsius. On the south coast, tonight we'll have some rain and fog. Southerly winds will gust to 40. On the west coast, southwest coast, and northern peninsula, the rain will continue overnight with about 5 millimeters expected to fall.
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1: I'm Mahalia Artis. Government has appointed a new chair of NL Hydro's board of directors, effective immediately. Senior commercial lawyer Maureen Ryan replaces John Green. Government says Ryan has extensive experience in commercial transactions, from contract negotiations to buying and selling businesses, financing, and restructuring. Environment Canada says it plans to integrate AI into its long-range forecasts. Stéphane Gaudreau with the Weather Service says they've been testing the model looking at short-term forecasts and plan to use that same model for its long-range forecasts. He says while they will be using AI for its forecasting, meteorologists will still be using their normal predictions along with the AI prediction.
2: We do not use yet the AI model to make very long-term forecasts. And it's not a complete AI model in the sense that it's an hybrid approach where we use the physical model as the main driver, and the AI is allowed to propose some correction to the physical model to make better forecasts. But this is really intended for the short lead time.
1: Firefighters had to react quickly to a fire on the Northern Peninsula Thursday afternoon, which was burning close to a wooded area and very near a house. VOCM's Brian Mador reports.
3: Wildlife officers arrived to see large plumes of smoke and a fire which was out of control. A mixture of household furniture, tires, brush, and grass was alight, and the blaze was only 500 meters away from the nearest house. The fire did not spread to the house or nearby wooded areas. People are reminded it's an offense under the forest fire regulations to light a fire on forest land within 300 meters of forest land or in an area containing flammable vegetation during the forest fire season unless a permit to burn has been issued. Officers asking anybody with information or footage to contact them 637-2971 during business hours or anonymously 1-877-820-0999. Brian Mador, VOCM, Local News Now.
1: An RNC officer in Corner Brook is facing weapons charges. CERT NL launched an investigation on November 10th, and on Friday, Constable Peter Kelly was charged with careless storage of a firearm, ammunition, and a prohibited weapon. Constable Kelly will appear in court on July 26. Students from the College of the North Atlantic recently made the podium at the Skills Canada National Competition in Toronto, earning a total of 5 medals. More than 500 participants from across the country came together to compete in more than 40 skilled trades and technology fields. Claire Cooper took up honors in hairstyling, and second-time winner Devin Owens won gold in HVAC. Both Anthony Pascu and Matthew Blagden took home silver, one in architecture and the other in auto body repair. Nathan Cooney captured bronze in cloud computing. CNA says the results cement the college's reputation as one of Canada's premier institutions for skilled trades and technology. Mahalia Artis, VOCM, Local News Now.
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1: For the St. John's Metro and the rest of the Avalon, tonight expect some cloud cover and fog. For temperatures, a low of 7. Monday will bring rain and fog, winds around 30, but temperature dropping to single digits in the afternoon. For Clarenville and central Newfoundland, it will be rainy tonight into tomorrow, with fog lifting by lunchtime. Temperatures hover around 5 degrees Celsius. On the south coast, tonight we'll have some rain and fog. Southerly winds will gust to 40. On the west coast, southwest coast, and northern peninsula, the rain will continue overnight with about 5 millimeters expected to fall.
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9: Though he had no formal musical training, French Newfoundlander and fiddler Émile Benoît is one of our most renowned and revered artists. He picked up the fiddle at age 12. That same year, he began to learn English and went on to compose music, receive multiple awards, and tour many parts of the world. He was also a gifted storyteller and performer, and was even the subject of a doctoral thesis at the University of California. On top of all of that, he was a father, husband, farmer, fisherman, and veritable jack of all trades. Émile Benoît, one of the many treasured artists of our history.
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11: For the St. John's Metro and the rest of the Avalon, tonight expect some cloud cover and fog. For temperatures, a low of 7. Monday will bring rain and fog, winds around 30, but temperature dropping to single digits in the afternoon. For Clarenville and central Newfoundland, it will be rainy tonight into tomorrow, with fog lifting by lunchtime. Temperatures hover around 5 degrees Celsius. On the south coast, tonight we'll have some rain and fog. Southerly winds will gust to 40. On the west coast, southwest coast, and northern peninsula, the rain will continue overnight with about 5 millimeters expected to fall.
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1: I'm Claudette Barnes with your Community Minute. 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
6: Lands and Meadows, at the tip of Newfoundland's northern peninsula, is the remains of an 11th century Viking settlement and the first known evidence of the European presence in North America. Norse expeditions sailed from Greenland and landed here, building a small encampment of wood-framed peat turf buildings similar to those found in Norse Greenland and Iceland. Lands and Meadows National Historic Site, a UNESCO World Heritage Site since 1978, is the only authenticated Norse site in North America.
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8: For the St. John's Metro and the rest of the Avalon, tonight expect some cloud cover and fog. For temperatures, a low of 7. Monday will bring rain and fog, winds around 30, but temperature dropping to single digits in the afternoon. For Clarenville and central Newfoundland, it will be rainy tonight into tomorrow with fog lifting by lunchtime. Temperatures hover around 5 degrees Celsius. On the south coast, tonight we'll have some rain and fog. Southerly winds will gust to 40. On the west coast, southwest coast, and northern peninsula, the rain will continue overnight with about 5 millimeters expected to fall.
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1: I'm Mahalia Artis. RCMP officers and employees from Newfoundland and Labrador will be heading to the FIFA World Cup to assist with policing efforts. The international soccer tournament is being co-hosted by Canada, the United States, and Mexico, featuring matches in Vancouver and Toronto. Members of the RCMP from this province will be assisting in security efforts at the matches and celebrations in British Columbia. While the Mounties are unable to say how many officers will be away for the tournament, they assure that adequate staffing will be maintained here at home. The top firefighter in the province says residents should remove flammable objects such as mulch, stacked wood, and dead vegetation from around the house going into this year's fire season. Evan Cox says fire departments are focusing on education, fire smart property preparation, and new ground cover training for structural firefighters. He says their goal is to protect communities at the wildland-urban interface.
2: So our provincial government has stepped up with regards to training and some equipment, to help in these efforts should they be needed. One was they brought in some trainers from Manitoba to deliver a course called Ground Cover Firefighting for Structural Firefighters. Excellent course, a lot of good information. There was approximately 65 of us that took the course as trained trainers. There might be a fire department out there saying, geez, this sounds like a good course, but, how can I get in on that, or how can I access it?
3: Right.
2: And as I said, there's about 65 approved trainers all across the province.
1: Volunteer fire departments are being invited to submit applications for radios being made available through a provincial government program. The province has set aside $2.9 million for the purchase of P25 radios. Each department can apply for up to 2 devices with a variety available, including portable handheld and mobile dash-mounted units and base stations. Most volunteer fire departments are already equipped with 3 radios. Applications are open until June 30th. For more information, contact the Provincial Radio Communications Office at 1-833-696-7726. The Association for New Canadians plans to create a new position aimed at breaking the stigma of youth mental health. 10 young people will work with others their age at curbing the stigma of mental health and, in some cases, steer their peers towards mental health services. Kava Parr says the workers would help someone having a bad day meet with a medical professional.
4: They're doing intervention when someone passing a not crisis, but bad situation, low mood. They can talk with them and prepare them to go and see specialists. They can see, like, we are talking to each other, but sometimes it's not useful. We will train them to be useful. For example, if someone, they can settle the situation and refer them to see a psychologist.
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1: For the St. John's Metro and the rest of the Avalon, tonight expect some cloud cover and fog. For temperatures, a low of 7. Monday will bring rain and fog, winds around 30, but temperature dropping to single digits in the afternoon. For Clarenville and central Newfoundland, it will be rainy tonight into tomorrow, with fog lifting by lunchtime. Temperatures hover around 5 degrees Celsius. On the south coast, tonight we'll have some rain and fog. Southerly winds will gust to 40. On the west coast, southwest coast, and northern peninsula, the rain will continue overnight with about 5 millimeters expected to fall.
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9: 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It was primarily used for flag signaling until 1958. Although now one of the most recognizable symbols of our province, its construction was not well supported since most of St. John's had burned in 1892. Cabot Tower is now the center of the Signal Hill National Historic Site of Canada, a proud symbol of our province.
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11: For the St. John's Metro and the rest of the Avalon, tonight expect some cloud cover and fog. For temperatures, a low of 7. Monday will bring rain and fog, winds around 30, but temperature dropping to single digits in the afternoon. For Clarenville and central Newfoundland, it will be rainy tonight into tomorrow, with fog lifting by lunchtime. Temperatures hover around 5 degrees Celsius. On the south coast, tonight we'll have some rain and fog. Southerly winds will gust to 40. On the west coast, southwest coast, and northern peninsula, the rain will continue overnight with about 5 millimeters expected to fall.
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1: 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That's A Walk to Remember, Saturday, June 13th, 2 p.m. at the Garnish Lions Club. 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
7: For the St. John's Metro and the rest of the Avalon, tonight expect some cloud cover and fog. For temperatures, a low of 7. Monday will bring rain and fog, winds around 30, but temperature dropping to single digits in the afternoon. For Clarenville and central Newfoundland, it will be rainy tonight into tomorrow, with fog lifting by lunchtime. Temperatures hover around 5 degrees Celsius. On the south coast, tonight we'll have some rain and fog. Southerly winds will gust to 40. On the west coast, southwest coast, and northern peninsula, the rain will continue overnight with about 5 millimeters expected to fall.
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1: I'm Mahalia Artis. Construction is set to begin this week on the final phase of the Kelly's Brook shared use path between Carpathian Road and Bannerman Road. Kelly's Brook Trail will remain open to pedestrians during construction. However, temporarily, trail detours will be necessary as the work progresses. The work is being carried out in conjunction with annual road work and will include a portion of Empire Avenue between Carpathian Road and Rennie's Mill Road. Drivers and pedestrians can expect some delays and lane reductions as a result. Lower Pond River Bridge on Harbor Drive in Whitless Bay will be reduced to a single lane starting this week as work is carried out on the structure. Traffic lights will be installed at the site. Drivers can expect some slowdowns in the area until the work is completed. A local criminal defense lawyer is shifting the focus of her practice to address the rising number of cases involving harassment and misconduct in the workplace. Rosellen Sullivan has launched a new firm, Sullivan Investigative Insights, after practicing criminal law for the last 2 decades. She says after 20 years, she thought it was a good time to branch out and try something different. Sullivan says many employers try to address serious workplace matters internally, only to find that they may have to take it further. That's where she steps in.
2: There's so many nuances, especially particularly with sexual harassment and harassment. There's so many nuances in terms of relationship dynamics and even the internal HR people's relationship dynamics to the parties. So oftentimes you get so far down the road and you realize, oh dear, we probably should have gone outside for this. And at that point, you know, it's contaminated, I think. So it's difficult. You know, you have to put people through these things more than once when you do that. And then you're subject to contaminating the evidence and, you know, getting contradictory opinions and stuff like that.
1: Security for some entering Canada via the French islands on the south coast is being beefed up to close off a loophole by which people can get around pre-arrival screening in Canada. VOCM's Kaylee Hiscock reports.
3: The federal government says most visa-exempt foreign nationals traveling to Canada by boat from St. Pierre still need an electronic travel authorization. The rule applies to travelers arriving by ferry, private boat, and commercial vessels. Immigration, Refugees, and Citizenship Canada says some people have attempted to bypass Canada's pre-arrival screening requirements by traveling by boat between the French Islands and Fortune. The change will not apply to passengers arriving by cruise ship, French citizens who are residents of St. Pierre and who are traveling directly to Canada, or seafarers on commercial vessels such as fishing boats. Travel authorization is linked to one's passport and is valid for 5 years. Kaylee Hiscock, VOCM, Local News Now.
1: The RNC is warning graduating students and their families about the potential dangers associated with planned games and parties to mark the transition from high school to the next stage of life. The constabulary is reminding students that no game, challenge, or party is worth risking your life or someone else's. They're asking students never to drive under the influence and to never check phones for clues or take pictures while driving. Now for your weather. For the St. John's metro area and the rest of the Avalon, Monday will bring rain and fog, winds around 30 and temperature dropping to single digits in the afternoon. Monday night will be cloudy with 40% chance of showers and a low +4. Tuesday and Wednesday will be sunny and 18 degrees. For Clarenville and central Newfoundland, it will be rainy into Monday with fog lifting by lunchtime, temperatures hovering around 5 degrees Celsius. Tuesday and Wednesday will be sunny and 23 degrees. For the south coast, Monday rain and fog will lift around noon, northerly winds gusting to 40 and 9 degrees. Expect some sun for Tuesday and Wednesday, temperatures will hover around the low teens. For the west coast and southwest coast and northern peninsula, rain will clear in the afternoon, winds around 30 and a high of 13. Tuesday will be sunny and 20 degrees. Wednesday will also be sunny and 19 degrees. This is your Monday morning newscast on the hour for VOCM. I'm Mahalia Artis.
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0: 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Hit the open road with VOCM and Orange Door. 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
4: Tonight, expect 15 to 25 millimeters of rain and a low of 2 with fog patches developing. Tomorrow brings mainly cloudy skies and a high of 12. Currently on the West Coast, it's 7.
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1: I'm Claudette Barnes with your Community Minute. Immaculate Heart of Mary School will be hosting its annual spring concert Monday, June 8th, 6:30 p.m. at the Cornerbrook Civic Center's Annex. This year's production is Narnia and will feature all grades from junior kindergarten to level 3. The cost is $10 for adults and $5 for children and students. Once again, Immaculate Heart of Mary School will be hosting its annual spring concert Monday, June 8th, 6:30 p.m. at the Cornerbrook Civic Center's Annex. This year's production is Narnia and will feature all grades. Admission is just $10 for adults and $5 for children and students. And tickets can be purchased at the door. And as always, if you plan on hosting an upcoming event, tell us about it and we'll help you spread the word. 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
3: Tonight, expect 15 to 25 millimeters of rain and a low of 2 with fog patches developing. Tomorrow brings mainly cloudy skies and a high of 12. Currently on the West Coast, it's 7.
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1: I'm Mahalia Artis. Construction is set to begin this week on the final phase of the Kelly's Brook shared use path between Carpathian Road and Bannerman Road. Kelly's Brook Trail will remain open to pedestrians during construction. However, temporarily, trail detours will be necessary as the work progresses. The work is being carried out in conjunction with annual road work and will include a portion of Empire Avenue between Carpathian Road and Rennie's Mill Road. Drivers and pedestrians can expect some delays and lane reductions as a result. Lower Pond River Bridge on Harbor Drive in Whitless Bay will be reduced to a single lane starting this week as work is carried out on the structure. Traffic lights will be installed at the site. Drivers can expect some slowdowns in the area until the work is completed. A local criminal defense lawyer is shifting the focus of her practice to address the rising number of cases involving harassment and misconduct in the workplace. Rosellen Sullivan has launched a new firm, Sullivan Investigative Insights, after practicing criminal law for the last 2 decades. She says after 20 years, she thought it was a good time to branch out and try something different. Sullivan says many employers try to address serious workplace matters internally, only to find that they may have to take it further. That's where she steps in.
2: There's so many nuances, especially particularly with sexual harassment and harassment. There's so many nuances in terms of relationship dynamics and even the internal HR people's relationship dynamics to the parties. So oftentimes you get so far down the road and you realize, oh dear, we probably should have gone outside for this. And at that point, you know, it's contaminated, I think. So it's difficult. You know, you have to put people through these things more than once when you do that. And then you're subject to contaminating the evidence and, you know, getting contradictory opinions and stuff like that.
1: Security for some entering Canada via the French islands on the south coast is being beefed up to close off a loophole by which people can get around pre-arrival screening in Canada. VOCM's Kaylee Hiscock reports.
3: The federal government says most visa-exempt foreign nationals traveling to Canada by boat from St. Pierre still need an electronic travel authorization. The rule applies to travelers arriving by ferry, private boat, and commercial vessels. Immigration, Refugees, and Citizenship Canada says some people have attempted to bypass Canada's pre-arrival screening requirements by traveling by boat between the French Islands and Fortune. The change will not apply to passengers arriving by cruise ship, French citizens who are residents of St. Pierre and who are traveling directly to Canada, or seafarers on commercial vessels such as fishing boats. Travel authorization is linked to one's passport and is valid for 5 years. Kaylee Hiscock, VOCM, Local News Now.
1: The RNC is warning graduating students and their families about the potential dangers associated with planned games and parties to mark the transition from high school to the next stage of life. The constabulary is reminding students that no game, challenge, or party is worth risking your life or someone else's. They're asking students never to drive under the influence and to never check phones for clues or take pictures while driving. Now for your weather. For the St. John's metro area and the rest of the Avalon, Monday will bring rain and fog, winds around 30 and temperature dropping to single digits in the afternoon. Monday night will be cloudy with 40% chance of showers and a low +4. Tuesday and Wednesday will be sunny and 18 degrees. For Clarenville and central Newfoundland, it will be rainy into Monday with fog lifting by lunchtime, temperatures hovering around 5 degrees Celsius. Tuesday and Wednesday will be sunny and 23 degrees. For the south coast, Monday rain and fog will lift around noon, northerly winds gusting to 40 and 9 degrees. Expect some sun for Tuesday and Wednesday, temperatures will hover around the low teens. For the west coast and southwest coast and northern peninsula, rain will clear in the afternoon, winds around 30 and a high of 13. Tuesday will be sunny and 20 degrees. Wednesday will also be sunny and 19 degrees. This is your Monday morning newscast on the hour for VOCM. I'm Mahalia Artis.
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3: Tonight, a low of 7 with 10 to 15 millimeters of rain and fog patches. Tomorrow brings a high of 11 with light rain and dissipating fog patches. Currently in Marystown, it's 9.
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1: I'm Claudette Barnes with your Community Minute. 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
3: Tonight, a low of 7 with 10 to 15 millimeters of rain and fog patches. Tomorrow brings a high of 11 with light rain and dissipating fog patches. Currently in Marystown, it's 9.
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1: I'm Mahalia Artis. Construction is set to begin this week on the final phase of the Kelly's Brook shared use path between Carpathian Road and Bannerman Road. Kelly's Brook Trail will remain open to pedestrians during construction. However, temporarily, trail detours will be necessary as the work progresses. The work is being carried out in conjunction with annual road work and will include a portion of Empire Avenue between Carpathian Road and Rennie's Mill Road. Drivers and pedestrians can expect some delays and lane reductions as a result. Lower Pond River Bridge on Harbor Drive in Whitless Bay will be reduced to a single lane starting this week as work is carried out on the structure. Traffic lights will be installed at the site. Drivers can expect some slowdowns in the area until the work is completed. A local criminal defense lawyer is shifting the focus of her practice to address the rising number of cases involving harassment and misconduct in the workplace. Rosellen Sullivan has launched a new firm, Sullivan Investigative Insights, after practicing criminal law for the last 2 decades. She says after 20 years, she thought it was a good time to branch out and try something different. Sullivan says many employers try to address serious workplace matters internally, only to find that they may have to take it further. That's where she steps in.
2: There's so many nuances, especially particularly with sexual harassment and harassment. There's so many nuances in terms of relationship dynamics and even the internal HR people's relationship dynamics to the parties. So oftentimes you get so far down the road and you realize, oh dear, we probably should have gone outside for this. And at that point, you know, it's contaminated, I think. So it's difficult. You know, you have to put people through these things more than once when you do that. And then you're subject to contaminating the evidence and, you know, getting contradictory opinions and stuff like that.
1: Security for some entering Canada via the French islands on the south coast is being beefed up to close off a loophole by which people can get around pre-arrival screening in Canada. VOCM's Kaylee Hiscock reports.
3: The federal government says most visa-exempt foreign nationals traveling to Canada by boat from St. Pierre still need an electronic travel authorization. The rule applies to travelers arriving by ferry, private boat, and commercial vessels. Immigration, Refugees, and Citizenship Canada says some people have attempted to bypass Canada's pre-arrival screening requirements by traveling by boat between the French Islands and Fortune. The change will not apply to passengers arriving by cruise ship, French citizens who are residents of St. Pierre and who are traveling directly to Canada, or seafarers on commercial vessels such as fishing boats. Travel authorization is linked to one's passport and is valid for 5 years. Kaylee Hiscock, VOCM, Local News Now.
1: The RNC is warning graduating students and their families about the potential dangers associated with planned games and parties to mark the transition from high school to the next stage of life. The constabulary is reminding students that no game, challenge, or party is worth risking your life or someone else's. They're asking students never to drive under the influence and to never check phones for clues or take pictures while driving. Now for your weather. For the St. John's metro area and the rest of the Avalon, Monday will bring rain and fog, winds around 30 and temperature dropping to single digits in the afternoon. Monday night will be cloudy with 40% chance of showers and a low +4. Tuesday and Wednesday will be sunny and 18 degrees. For Clarenville and central Newfoundland, it will be rainy into Monday with fog lifting by lunchtime, temperatures hovering around 5 degrees Celsius. Tuesday and Wednesday will be sunny and 23 degrees. For the south coast, Monday rain and fog will lift around noon, northerly winds gusting to 40 and 9 degrees. Expect some sun for Tuesday and Wednesday, temperatures will hover around the low teens. For the west coast and southwest coast and northern peninsula, rain will clear in the afternoon, winds around 30 and a high of 13. Tuesday will be sunny and 20 degrees. Wednesday will also be sunny and 19 degrees. This is your Monday morning newscast on the hour for VOCM. I'm Mahalia Artis.
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3: Overnight, a low of 7 with 10 to 15 millimeters of rain. Later today, expect a high of 11 with light rain and fog patches. Tomorrow will be sunny with a high of 15. Currently in Marystown, it's 11.
2: Weather, and more weather. 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Frequent weather updates. 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
1: I'm Claudette Barnes with your Community Minute. The Compassionate Friends Buren Peninsula chapter are hosting a Walk to Remember Saturday, June 13th, 2 p.m. at the Garnish Lions Club, Sunset Drive in Garnish. 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That's A Walk to Remember, Saturday, June 13th, 2 p.m. at the Garnish Lions Club. 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
3: Overnight, a low of 7 with 10 to 15 millimeters of rain. Later today, expect a high of 11 with light rain and fog patches. Tomorrow will be sunny with a high of 15. Currently in Marystown, it's 11.
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1: I'm Mahalia Artis. Construction is set to begin this week on the final phase of the Kelly's Brook shared use path between Carpathian Road and Bannerman Road. Kelly's Brook Trail will remain open to pedestrians during construction. However, temporarily, trail detours will be necessary as the work progresses. The work is being carried out in conjunction with annual road work and will include a portion of Empire Avenue between Carpathian Road and Rennie's Mill Road. Drivers and pedestrians can expect some delays and lane reductions as a result. Lower Pond River Bridge on Harbor Drive in Whitless Bay will be reduced to a single lane starting this week as work is carried out on the structure. Traffic lights will be installed at the site. Drivers can expect some slowdowns in the area until the work is completed. A local criminal defense lawyer is shifting the focus of her practice to address the rising number of cases involving harassment and misconduct in the workplace. Rosellen Sullivan has launched a new firm, Sullivan Investigative Insights, after practicing criminal law for the last 2 decades. She says after 20 years, she thought it was a good time to branch out and try something different. Sullivan says many employers try to address serious workplace matters internally, only to find that they may have to take it further. That's where she steps in.
2: There's so many nuances, especially particularly with sexual harassment and harassment. There's so many nuances in terms of relationship dynamics and even the internal HR people's relationship dynamics to the parties. So oftentimes you get so far down the road and you realize, oh dear, we probably should have gone outside for this. And at that point, you know, it's contaminated, I think. So it's difficult. You know, you have to put people through these things more than once when you do that. And then you're subject to contaminating the evidence and, you know, getting contradictory opinions and stuff like that.
1: Security for some entering Canada via the French islands on the south coast is being beefed up to close off a loophole by which people can get around pre-arrival screening in Canada. VOCM's Kaylee Hiscock reports.
3: The federal government says most visa-exempt foreign nationals traveling to Canada by boat from St. Pierre still need an electronic travel authorization. The rule applies to travelers arriving by ferry, private boat, and commercial vessels. Immigration, Refugees, and Citizenship Canada says some people have attempted to bypass Canada's pre-arrival screening requirements by traveling by boat between the French Islands and Fortune. The change will not apply to passengers arriving by cruise ship, French citizens who are residents of St. Pierre and who are traveling directly to Canada, or seafarers on commercial vessels such as fishing boats. Travel authorization is linked to one's passport and is valid for 5 years. Kaylee Hiscock, VOCM, Local News Now.
1: The RNC is warning graduating students and their families about the potential dangers associated with planned games and parties to mark the transition from high school to the next stage of life. The constabulary is reminding students that no game, challenge, or party is worth risking your life or someone else's. They're asking students never to drive under the influence and to never check phones for clues or take pictures while driving. Now for your weather. For the St. John's metro area and the rest of the Avalon, Monday will bring rain and fog, winds around 30 and temperature dropping to single digits in the afternoon. Monday night will be cloudy with 40% chance of showers and a low +4. Tuesday and Wednesday will be sunny and 18 degrees. For Clarenville and central Newfoundland, it will be rainy into Monday with fog lifting by lunchtime, temperatures hovering around 5 degrees Celsius. Tuesday and Wednesday will be sunny and 23 degrees. For the south coast, Monday rain and fog will lift around noon, northerly winds gusting to 40 and 9 degrees. Expect some sun for Tuesday and Wednesday, temperatures will hover around the low teens. For the west coast and southwest coast and northern peninsula, rain will clear in the afternoon, winds around 30 and a high of 13. Tuesday will be sunny and 20 degrees. Wednesday will also be sunny and 19 degrees. This is your Monday morning newscast on the hour for VOCM. I'm Mahalia Artis.
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4: Overnight, expect 15 to 25 millimeters of rain with a low of 2 and developing fog patches. Later today, skies will be mainly cloudy with a high of 12. Tomorrow features sunny conditions and a high of 19. Currently on the West Coast, it's 6.
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3: Overnight, expect 15 to 25 millimeters of rain and a low of 2. Later today, it will be mainly cloudy with a high of 12. Tomorrow, look for sunny skies and a high of 19. Currently on the West Coast, it's 5.
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1: I'm Mahalia Artis. Construction is set to begin this week on the final phase of the Kelly's Brook shared use path between Carpathian Road and Bannerman Road. Kelly's Brook Trail will remain open to pedestrians during construction. However, temporarily, trail detours will be necessary as the work progresses. The work is being carried out in conjunction with annual road work and will include a portion of Empire Avenue between Carpathian Road and Rennie's Mill Road. Drivers and pedestrians can expect some delays and lane reductions as a result. Lower Pond River Bridge on Harbor Drive in Whitless Bay will be reduced to a single lane starting this week as work is carried out on the structure. Traffic lights will be installed at the site. Drivers can expect some slowdowns in the area until the work is completed. A local criminal defense lawyer is shifting the focus of her practice to address the rising number of cases involving harassment and misconduct in the workplace. Rosellen Sullivan has launched a new firm, Sullivan Investigative Insights, after practicing criminal law for the last 2 decades. She says after 20 years, she thought it was a good time to branch out and try something different. Sullivan says many employers try to address serious workplace matters internally, only to find that they may have to take it further. That's where she steps in.
2: There's so many nuances, especially particularly with sexual harassment and harassment. There's so many nuances in terms of relationship dynamics and even the internal HR people's relationship dynamics to the parties. So oftentimes you get so far down the road and you realize, oh dear, we probably should have gone outside for this. And at that point, you know, it's contaminated, I think. So it's difficult. You know, you have to put people through these things more than once when you do that. And then you're subject to contaminating the evidence and, you know, getting contradictory opinions and stuff like that.
1: Security for some entering Canada via the French islands on the south coast is being beefed up to close off a loophole by which people can get around pre-arrival screening in Canada. VOCM's Kaylee Hiscock reports.
3: The federal government says most visa-exempt foreign nationals traveling to Canada by boat from St. Pierre still need an electronic travel authorization. The rule applies to travelers arriving by ferry, private boat, and commercial vessels. Immigration, Refugees, and Citizenship Canada says some people have attempted to bypass Canada's pre-arrival screening requirements by traveling by boat between the French Islands and Fortune. The change will not apply to passengers arriving by cruise ship, French citizens who are residents of St. Pierre and who are traveling directly to Canada, or seafarers on commercial vessels such as fishing boats. Travel authorization is linked to one's passport and is valid for 5 years. Kaylee Hiscock, VOCM, Local News Now.
1: The RNC is warning graduating students and their families about the potential dangers associated with planned games and parties to mark the transition from high school to the next stage of life. The constabulary is reminding students that no game, challenge, or party is worth risking your life or someone else's. They're asking students never to drive under the influence and to never check phones for clues or take pictures while driving. Now for your weather. For the St. John's metro area and the rest of the Avalon, Monday will bring rain and fog, winds around 30 and temperature dropping to single digits in the afternoon. Monday night will be cloudy with 40% chance of showers and a low +4. Tuesday and Wednesday will be sunny and 18 degrees. For Clarenville and central Newfoundland, it will be rainy into Monday with fog lifting by lunchtime, temperatures hovering around 5 degrees Celsius. Tuesday and Wednesday will be sunny and 23 degrees. For the south coast, Monday rain and fog will lift around noon, northerly winds gusting to 40 and 9 degrees. Expect some sun for Tuesday and Wednesday, temperatures will hover around the low teens. For the west coast and southwest coast and northern peninsula, rain will clear in the afternoon, winds around 30 and a high of 13. Tuesday will be sunny and 20 degrees. Wednesday will also be sunny and 19 degrees. This is your Monday morning newscast on the hour for VOCM. I'm Mahalia Artis.
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4: Overnight, expect a low of 7 with 10 to 15 millimeters of rain and fog patches. Later today, light rain is expected with a high of 11. Tomorrow will be sunny with a high of 15. Currently in Marystown, it's 10.
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1: I'm Claudette Barnes with your Community Minute. 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Whether it's volunteerism, business, sports, arts and entertainment, education, politics, religion, medicine, or any other field, if you know someone deserving of this award, please submit a nomination. 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
3: Overnight, expect a low of 7 with 10 to 15 millimeters of rain and fog patches. Later today, light rain is expected with a high of 11. Tomorrow will be sunny with a high of 15. Currently in Marystown, it's 10.
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1: I'm Mahalia Artis. Construction is set to begin this week on the final phase of the Kelly's Brook shared use path between Carpathian Road and Bannerman Road. Kelly's Brook Trail will remain open to pedestrians during construction. However, temporarily, trail detours will be necessary as the work progresses. The work is being carried out in conjunction with annual road work and will include a portion of Empire Avenue between Carpathian Road and Rennie's Mill Road. Drivers and pedestrians can expect some delays and lane reductions as a result. Lower Pond River Bridge on Harbor Drive in Whitless Bay will be reduced to a single lane starting this week as work is carried out on the structure. Traffic lights will be installed at the site. Drivers can expect some slowdowns in the area until the work is completed. A local criminal defense lawyer is shifting the focus of her practice to address the rising number of cases involving harassment and misconduct in the workplace. Rosellen Sullivan has launched a new firm, Sullivan Investigative Insights, after practicing criminal law for the last 2 decades. She says after 20 years, she thought it was a good time to branch out and try something different. Sullivan says many employers try to address serious workplace matters internally, only to find that they may have to take it further. That's where she steps in.
2: There's so many nuances, especially particularly with sexual harassment and harassment. There's so many nuances in terms of relationship dynamics and even the internal HR people's relationship dynamics to the parties. So oftentimes you get so far down the road and you realize, oh dear, we probably should have gone outside for this. And at that point, you know, it's contaminated, I think. So it's difficult. You know, you have to put people through these things more than once when you do that. And then you're subject to contaminating the evidence and, you know, getting contradictory opinions and stuff like that.
1: Security for some entering Canada via the French islands on the south coast is being beefed up to close off a loophole by which people can get around pre-arrival screening in Canada. VOCM's Kaylee Hiscock reports.
3: The federal government says most visa-exempt foreign nationals traveling to Canada by boat from St. Pierre still need an electronic travel authorization. The rule applies to travelers arriving by ferry, private boat, and commercial vessels. Immigration, Refugees, and Citizenship Canada says some people have attempted to bypass Canada's pre-arrival screening requirements by traveling by boat between the French Islands and Fortune. The change will not apply to passengers arriving by cruise ship, French citizens who are residents of St. Pierre and who are traveling directly to Canada, or seafarers on commercial vessels such as fishing boats. Travel authorization is linked to one's passport and is valid for 5 years. Kaylee Hiscock, VOCM, Local News Now.
1: The RNC is warning graduating students and their families about the potential dangers associated with planned games and parties to mark the transition from high school to the next stage of life. The constabulary is reminding students that no game, challenge, or party is worth risking your life or someone else's. They're asking students never to drive under the influence and to never check phones for clues or take pictures while driving. Now for your weather. For the St. John's metro area and the rest of the Avalon, Monday will bring rain and fog, winds around 30 and temperature dropping to single digits in the afternoon. Monday night will be cloudy with 40% chance of showers and a low +4. Tuesday and Wednesday will be sunny and 18 degrees. For Clarenville and central Newfoundland, it will be rainy into Monday with fog lifting by lunchtime, temperatures hovering around 5 degrees Celsius. Tuesday and Wednesday will be sunny and 23 degrees. For the south coast, Monday rain and fog will lift around noon, northerly winds gusting to 40 and 9 degrees. Expect some sun for Tuesday and Wednesday, temperatures will hover around the low teens. For the west coast and southwest coast and northern peninsula, rain will clear in the afternoon, winds around 30 and a high of 13. Tuesday will be sunny and 20 degrees. Wednesday will also be sunny and 19 degrees. This is your Monday morning newscast on the hour for VOCM. I'm Mahalia Artis.
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7: Overnight, expect 15 to 25 millimeters of rain and a low of 2. Later today, it will be mainly cloudy with a high of 12. Tomorrow, look for sunny skies and a high of 19. Currently on the West Coast, it's 5.
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1: I'm Sarah Strickland. The RNC is warning graduating students and their families about the potential dangers associated with planned games and parties to mark the transition from high school to the next stage of life. The constabulary is reminding students that no game, challenge, or party is worth risking your life or someone else's. They're asking students never to drive under the influence and never check phones or take pictures while driving. RCMP are reminding people to be cautious when driving in construction zones as we're now heavy into roadwork season, Brian Medore reports.
2: Police will be patrolling construction zones and watching for those who ignore the speed limits. Those areas often contain hazards such as heavy equipment, uneven road surfaces, narrowed lanes, and modified traffic patterns that beg for reduced speeds. In many construction areas, roadway workers are separated from passing traffic by little more than temporary traffic control devices such as pylons. Drivers often see no need to reduce speed in off times when no work is happening, but RCMP say even when workers are not visible, vehicles have to follow the posted signage and speed limits to ensure the safety of everyone using the roadway.
1: Security for some entering Canada via the French Islands on the south coast is being beefed up to close off a loophole by which people can get around pre-arrival screening in Canada. Kaylee Hiscock reports.
3: The federal government says most visa-exempt foreign nationals traveling to Canada by boat from St. Pierre still need an electronic travel authorization. The rule applies to travelers arriving by ferry, private boat, and commercial vessels. Immigration, Refugees, and Citizenship Canada says some people have attempted to bypass Canada's pre-arrival screening requirements by traveling by boat between the French Islands and Fortune. The change will not apply to passengers arriving by cruise ship, French citizens who are residents of St. Pierre and who are traveling directly to Canada, or seafarers on commercial vessels such as fishing boats. Travel authorization is linked to one's passport and is valid for 5 years.
1: A sailor attempting to set a world record for the shortest boat to cross the Atlantic Ocean had to be rescued by the Canadian Coast Guard over the weekend. In a statement, the Water Authority said it received a call Friday morning from someone who reported that a 1.2-meter vessel needed help. The Coast Guard says the boat, called the Big Sea Atlantic Challenge, was at the tip of eastern Newfoundland's Bay de Verde Peninsula. A website promoting the challenge says the sailor was attempting the record-setting transatlantic journey to raise money for cancer research. The NDP says government should establish an all-party committee to examine the province's grocery industry. The party says the committee would look at ways to strengthen food supply, support local producers and businesses, and improve access to affordable groceries. Leader Jim Dinn, who says the need is urgent, hopes progress can be made in examining the challenges and developing practical solutions. He's planning to introduce a private member's resolution on the matter in the House of Assembly in the fall. RCMP officers and employees from Newfoundland and Labrador will be heading to the FIFA World Cup to assist with policing. The international soccer tournament is being co-hosted by Canada, the United States, and Mexico, featuring matches in Vancouver and Toronto. Members of the RCMP from this province will be assisting in security efforts at matches and celebrations in British Columbia. While the Mounties are unable to say how many officers will be away for the tournament, they assure that adequate staffing will be maintained here at home. The World Cup begins June 11th. Meanwhile, Vancouver has been ranked the top host city for the FIFA World Cup by Sports Illustrated. Here's Brenda Molina Navidad.
4: The magazine says BC Play Stadium's downtown location and proximity to bars and restaurants means fans could avoid needing to drive, unlike other host cities. It says the Canadian West Coast has mild summer temperatures, with Vancouver also being surrounded by beaches, with viewing parties and free fan events. Both Canadian host cities fared well on the list, with Toronto ranking number 3 just after Seattle. Sports Illustrated sees Toronto's 40,000-seat venue as a plus. Canada, the U.S., and Mexico are co-hosting. Brenda Molina Navidad, The Canadian Press, Toronto.
1: The summer box office is booming. The slasher spoof Scary Movie topped ticket sales with an estimated $55 million U.S. over the weekend in North America. It earned a franchise-best $105.5 million global launch. The sixth installment of Scary Movie easily bested the far from mighty Masters of the Universe, which came in second with an estimated $29 million. That's your news. I'm Sarah Strickland.
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8: Today features mainly cloudy skies with a high of 12. Tonight will be clearing with a low of 4. Tomorrow brings a mix of sun and cloud with a high of 18. Currently on the West Coast, it's 4.
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4: Today features mainly cloudy skies with a high of 12. Tonight will be clearing with a low of 4. Tomorrow brings a mix of sun and cloud with a high of 18. Currently on the West Coast, it's 4.
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1: At 6 o'clock, we have some light rain in Metro. Temperatures at 13, winds around 40 at the airport. Good morning, I'm Sarah Strickland. A man who was under court orders to stay away from St. Clair's Hospital had to be removed by the RNC last night. Police were called after the man, who had just been medically cleared to leave, started kicking up a fuss while refusing to go. Officers discovered that the 67-year-old was already under conditions not to be at the hospital unless medically necessary. He was arrested and charged with breach of probation and breach of release order. A man has been charged after his efforts to spook staff and customers at a downtown business crossed a line. RNC was called around 10:30 last night about the masked man, who staff say had been turning up on a regular basis to stare at workers and customers through the window. He was gone by the time officers arrived, but subsequently returned and was arrested after a brief confrontation. The 42-year-old was taken to the lockup on charges of criminal harassment and resisting arrest. RNC is warning graduating students and their families about the potential dangers associated with planned games and parties to mark the transition from high school to the next stage of life. The constabulary is reminding students that no game, challenge, or party is worth risking your life or someone else's. They're asking students never to drive under the influence and never to check phones for clues or take pictures while driving. RCMP are reminding people to be cautious when driving in construction zones as we're now heavy into roadwork season. VOCM's Brian Madure reports.
2: Police will be patrolling construction zones and watching for those who ignore the speed limits. Those areas often contain hazards such as heavy equipment, uneven road surfaces, narrowed lanes, and modified traffic patterns that beg for reduced speeds. In many construction areas, roadway workers are separated from passing traffic by little more than temporary traffic control devices, such as pylons. Drivers often see no need to reduce speed in off times when no work is happening, but RCMP say even when workers are not visible, vehicles have to follow the posted signage and speed limits to ensure the safety of everyone using the roadway. Brian Madure, VOCM, Local News Now.
1: Security for some entering Canada via the French islands on the south coast is being beefed up to close off a loophole by which people can get around pre-arrival screening in Canada. Kaylee Hiscock reports for VOCM News.
3: The federal government says most visa-exempt foreign nationals traveling to Canada by boat from St. Pierre still need an electronic travel authorization. The rule applies to travelers arriving by ferry, private boat, and commercial vessels. Immigration, Refugees, and Citizenship Canada says some people have attempted to bypass Canada's pre-arrival screening requirements by traveling by boat between the French Islands and Fortune. The change will not apply to passengers arriving by cruise ship, French citizens who are residents of St. Pierre and who are traveling directly to Canada, or seafarers on commercial vessels such as fishing boats. Travel authorization is linked to one's passport and is valid for 5 years. Kaylee Hiscock, VOCM, Local News Now.
1: The people of Newfoundland and Labrador and beyond opened their wallets in a big way over the weekend in support of the Janeway Children's Hospital. Over $2.8 million was raised during the 42nd annual Janeway Telethon. The money raised will go towards new equipment and improved healthcare services at the facility. Donations are still being accepted online or via text. 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
7: It's a wet day out there, and there's rain, drizzle, and fog in the metro region, and we've got wet roads pretty much right across the island this morning. So some slowdowns for drivers around St. John's today as you get ready to do your commute. Some lane reductions in both directions on Portugal Cove Road at Major's Path. Columbus Drive lane reductions in both directions near the Waterford Bridge overpass. And there's work happening in the area of Brookfield Road, so you'll see some delays there. And lane reductions on the highway at Foxtrap Access. And the Belle Island Ferry has both the Flanders and the Legionnaire running the route today. That's your traffic to this hour.
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1: St. John's Metro, rest of the Avalon and Clarenville, showers and fog today. Southwesterly winds 30 will switch to the northwest this afternoon. That means that high of 16 will drop to 7 this afternoon. Rain will end overnight. Northwesterly winds 40 and a low of plus 3. Sunshine tomorrow. Westerly winds at 30 and a high of 18. Central Newfoundland, rain possibly mixed with snow. That should end this afternoon. Northwesterly winds around 40 and a high of 6. Some showers this evening, ending overnight, a low of minus 1. And sunshine tomorrow, high of 22. For the South Coast, rain and fog for today. Winds from the north of 40, a high of 12. Rain ending overnight. Light winds, a low of plus 3. It's sun and cloud for tomorrow with a high of 16. And the West Coast, Southwest Coast, Northern Peninsula, rain ending, then sunny breaks. Winds from the north of 40, a high of 12. Skies will clear up this evening, low of 0, then sun and cloud for tomorrow with a high of 18. Right now in St. John's, we have some light rain. The temperature's at 13, winds gusting to about 40 over at the airport. 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I'm Sarah Strickland.
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7: Well, good morning. I'm Russell, and Jerry Lynn is away today, but she'll be back with us very soon. In the meantime, bit of a wet start to the day. We're going to check in on some questions about the provincial government nixing $2 million projects involving the same company. Also, we'll touch down with the 75th anniversary of Signal Hill, and we'll also find out about the waters off the coast. It can be treacherous, but a large humpback whale found itself in a bit of a situation last week. We'll hear more about that as we roll along here this morning. All right, first things first, let's delve into our weather forecast for today and get a little more depth on that. To help me with it, it's Justin Boudreau at the Gander Weather Office of Environment Canada. Good morning, Justin. How are you?
9: Good morning. Not too bad here.
7: Excellent. Why don't we roll through Monday now and see what kind of day is ahead of us? It looks like it's going to get cooler as we go along, but start us off on the Avalon and we'll go west from there.
9: Yeah, rain and or drizzle continues throughout the day. I guess on the Avalon, some of that rain is just moving off, so it'd probably be sort of more drizzle than rain for the next little while, but rain should move back in later today or later this morning, and that'll eventually push out probably tomorrow morning. At that point, it should clear out, and we should get a bit of a recovery. Temperatures sort of in the mid to high teens once that it's all done clearing out for tomorrow. So today, not so great. Tomorrow, pretty good. Rainfall amounts kind of between that 5 and 15 millimeters, just enough to make it continue being wet, I guess.
7: Yes, indeed. But do you say we might see some sunshine and warmer temperatures midweek, hey?
9: Yeah, The recovery is pretty good for the rest of the week. There's a few days there where there could be a chance of showers, but for the most part, warmer than today. Actually, today's not even that bad. It's kind of a warmish rain for most areas.
10: Yeah, it's just one of those mornings where you need a bit of a jacket out there for sure. All right, well, you know what? I'm not going to tempt fate any further. I'm just going to take that as our weather for today. And it, like I said, just going to be a little bit cooler later on. But for the most part, we'll get back up to some warm temperatures tomorrow. Justin Boudreau is at the Gander Weather Office of Environment Canada. Justin, have yourself a grand rest of your day.
9: Thanks a bunch. Cheers.
10: All right. 11 minutes after 6 o'clock here on your VOCM mornings. And our question of the day is back up and running for, well, this Monday morning. And just a quick look at that now as we roll along here today. Should schools and communities do more to cut down on risky behaviors when it comes to grad games and parties? You can say yes or no on that at VOCM.com. That's VOCM.com. And our question of the day, should schools and communities do more to crack down on risky graduation games and parties? It seems like there's always something at this time of year, no matter what. All right, 12 minutes after 6, I'm Russell. Jerry Lynn is off today. And you know, it doesn't happen often, but this coming Wednesday night, Mary Walsh will be live in performance. The comedian, author, and writer will be in concert at the JAG Soundhouse Wednesday night. You can still get tickets there. Some good seats available still at their website, jagsoundhouse.ca. And the show is raising money for shelters for kids coming from homes with domestic violence. Now, Mary is also the author of a new book of essays and memoir. A Brassy Bit of Aging Crumpet is in the shops now. And I caught up with Mary to preview her show and to find out how her new book came about.
11: I wrote a book in 2017, published with HarperCollins again, called Crying for the Moon. It was a Canadian bestseller, but I never heard from them again. And so, well, I guess they don't like me and they hate the book. And about 2 years ago, Iris from HarperCollins called me and said, if you would like to write a book of essays. And I said, yes, even though I don't write essays and I really didn't want to write a memoir. You know, all the memoirs, as far as I can tell, I haven't read them all, but say Rick's memoir or Mark Critch or Alan Doyle, they're all sort of wholesome. And then mine's kind of, I mean, I hate to use the word tawdry, but I didn't really want to go over all the tawdry details of my life, but I did, and it took me a couple of years. But anyway, I'm really glad I did it now, because here's the thing about writing it all out. I didn't know that I'd changed as much as I had. I didn't know that a lot of the resentments and anger that I felt towards certain people, certain organizations, all these things, I still felt I had them. But in writing it out, I realized I didn't have it anymore. Those feelings had disappeared. And I think it's a thing of getting old, you know, as well as getting sober, in being in recovery and stuff like that, of course. Hard for me to even remember things now. So it's really hard to hold on to resentments, because resentment is just to re-feel, from the French verb sentir, to re-feel. It's hard to re-feel if you can't remember.
10: How much does your own point of view, your freedom to express it, how much does that mean now versus what it might have been when you were still young with Kodko?
11: Well, when I was young, of course, I had no faith in myself whatsoever. I think that's a fairly common thing when you're young. You don't know. But of course, some people do. Some people come out of the womb absolutely ready to go. I stayed in Kodko much longer than I should have, because I was very angry about a number of things and resentful about a number of things. But I stayed because I thought we were successful, and I thought we were successful because of we were a we, and I didn't really realize that I was part of it. I thought I was just not really an important part of it, but more a subsidiary coattail hanger on or part of it. Though I must say, being part of did get wearying after a while.
10: Who do you want to bring along with you? Who comes along with you on that ride? Because there's a whole multitude of generations that turn out to see you play live.
11: I don't know. You know, I played here for 2 nights in March, maybe 2 years ago. It was the warmest. I never felt such a sense of belonging. And Andy Jones was there, and he said he'd never been in the audience like that, except when he'd gone to see Buddy, what's his name, and the other fella. Genuinely loved in this province, right? And so that's what I felt, too. I felt a great love for the audience, and I felt a great wave of love coming back at me. It was like the nicest thing, right?
7: A book, live show. You're still an award-winning actor and in demand as such. You wouldn't be blamed for putting up your feet. What's it like to not be done?
11: I watched the Martin Short thing the other night. One of the things he said was, so much of our lives are our work. Don't think about how's it going to sell or how many people are going to see it. Think about how much fun you had, because it's my whole life and I didn't have any fun for a long time. And then suddenly now I just enjoy myself so much and I love it. So it would be weird for me to give it up. You know what I mean? This is what I do and I love doing. I think it's going to be a really good show too.
7: You know, Mary, it's always fleeting when you drop in for a visit. Thank you so much for visiting with us. Break a legend.
11: Break a legend. That's good. Thank you, Russell. I'll see you soon, I hope.
10: Mary Walsh is performing at the JAG Soundhouse Wednesday night, June 10th. The show is a fundraiser for kids to get a shelter, and you can still get the tickets through their website, JAG Soundhouse. 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
3: St. John's Metro, rest of the Avalon and Clarenville, showers today. Fog, southwesterly winds 30, switching to the northwest, a high of 16, but that temperature will fall to 7 this afternoon. Rain ending overnight, northwesterly winds 40, a low of plus 3. Sunshine tomorrow and a high of 18. Central Newfoundland, rain possibly mixed with snow this morning. That'll end this afternoon, northwesterly winds 30 and a high of 6. Some showers ending overnight and a low of minus 1. And sunny tomorrow, high of 22. South coast, rain and fog for today. Northerly winds 40 and a high of 12. Rain ends overnight. Light winds, a low of plus 3. Sun and cloud tomorrow, high of 16. And the west coast, southwest coast, northern peninsula, rain ending, then sunny breaks. Winds from the north of 40, a high of 12. Skies clearing this evening, a low of 0. Sun and cloud tomorrow, and a high of 18.
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5: Taking a look at our news headlines at this hour, the RNC is warning students and families ahead of the potential dangers associated with grad parties. The NDP says government should establish an all-party committee to examine the province's grocery industry. And RCMP also reminding people to be cautious when driving in construction zones as we're heavy into the roadwork season. More details coming up in a few moments with Sarah Strickland in the VOCM newsroom. Well, it's 6:23 now here on the program, and questions are swirling as to why the provincial government nixed two multi-million dollar projects involving the same company. One involved building a new school in Labrador. The other was refurbishing a government building, including a courthouse in Stephenville Crossing. Government says the potential for escalating cost overruns could have resulted in a tab of $100 million. Mayor Sean Hallwell says renovating the existing school in Labrador or scaling back the new school aren't an option. And he spoke with Brian Medore.
6: Government has said that it was concerned about escalating construction costs. One area would be remediation of the underground aspect of it. Do you know anything about that? Is there something sinister that we don't know about in that area? You know, some previous fuel leakages or something like that?
7: It's only hearsay. I mean, like say, the school's been there for 60 years. And I mean, previous school. I mean, that's built on the exact same ground. So it's no surprise that it's they're trying to say that there's more work involved. We knew there was going to be a lot of work involved because the present school is like 20 or 30 feet underground anyway. And I haven't read the geotechnical report myself, but from talking to other citizens in town who was more involved with it. These issues, I believe, were stated in the RFP.
6: So looking at, they say, spending about $40 million on a new school, would the community be open to discussing something like a scaled-back model, perhaps, for a new building?
7: No. It's the... the school was designed, to, to our needs. I mean,

0: scaling back is, I don't think we know it is an option. I mean, it was designed to, you know, a certain specs for a reason. And I mean, plus the fact that, you know, Cartwright right now, I mean, we're on the cusp of something bigger. I mean, that school that they're talking about, you know, in that 5 years' time, that could be small for what needs we are. I mean, we've got people moving to our town now from other towns in Labrador.
1: When you say that you're on the cusp of something big, what exactly do you mean?
0: Oh, that's the exploration and the mineral exploration that's going on with Sega Minerals. And, of course, then, I mean, that's the big thing. I mean, they're ramping up their operations here now. And, I mean, it's all, you know, from everything that, you know, that we know about and that we're being informed of. I mean, this year, hopefully within the next 5 years, we could see shovels in the ground and, you know, mining operations starting within the next 5-10 years.
1: So you're probably going to have more people in your town, not
0: fewer.
1: Oh,
0: definitely. I mean, we all know how this goes. I mean, if this turns to a mine, I mean, this here town is going to be booming. But, I mean, it's not only that. I mean, right now, it's also the Mealy Mountain National Park. I mean, I know that's a bit slower going, but, I mean, the potential there, too, it's there. It's, you know, potential for our town right now is, you know, is looking great. And, you know, just to have this announcement come, you know, basically right out of the blue and say, yeah, I don't think we're going to build a school.
1: Is renovating the existing building, and I don't know what it looks like or what condition it's in, is that an option at all?
0: No. There's been so much work done to that school over the past 60 years.
1: Yeah.
0: I mean, it's well past its life expectancy. And you know, I went to school there, so it's most residents in our town spent their whole school life in that school. And I mean, I know when I was in school there from 1975 to 1988, it was a common occurrence every year for the school to be flooding. And, I mean, it went well past 1988 after I graduated that it was still flooding. So, I mean, the damage is done. I mean, unless they're talking about tearing that down to the shell and starting from the ground up again, no. I don't think any work should be done to it.
1: And you don't have, like, when you have situations like this, most places on the island, there are usually options, but you don't have school busing options or anything like that, do you?
0: No, I mean, my creeper is, the closest town to us is over 200 kilometers away.
1: Mm.
0: And plus, half of that driving is on a gravel road.
1: So, what is the town going to do now? Have you reached out to government?
0: Oh, we have reached out to government. I mean, we sent out a letter to them and, correspondence from meeting we had a couple of nights ago, emergency meeting we had a couple of nights ago with town council and school council. I mean, they have yet to respond. And, I mean, you know, hearing from Mr. Penton's interview there this morning, I mean, it's who knows when they're going to respond. He's not on a timeline or anything like that. You know, we will reach out to him again. That's what I'm talking about here now with our town manager there now, you know, what our next steps are. So,
1: And there were other bidders, my understanding is. Did any of the companies actually go into Cartwright and do an assessment,
0: yes,
1: to your knowledge?
0: Yes, I mean, to my knowledge, yes. I mean, there was other contractors that actually came to town and, you know, did the groundwork and, you know, groundwork, I shouldn't say that. I mean, they done the background stuff. They did their own work on what they needed in this town, what they needed to bring in, you know, the costing and how much and everything like that was going to cost. So, I mean, they were well aware of, the costs associated with, building, such a structure in Labrador, in Cartwright.
1: And I presume things are totally different in your area. On the island, you just, you know, you could book accommodations in a hotel or whatever.
0: Yes.
1: But in your area, I presume you wouldn't have accommodations like that to handle all the workers.
0: No, we don't. I mean, we've got a small 6-room motel there, and that's basically it. Like, one of the local businesses here, they got a bunkhouse for their workers, but that's it. I mean, other accommodations, there are people renting out their homes, and that's it. And, I alluded to it earlier. I mean, they got a temporary camp already in town. They were set up, but they got the temporary camp here. And it's the same thing like I was talking about Sega there. I mean, Sega is in the same situation. I mean, they understand, you know, the workings of, you know, being in Cartwright and being in a remote area, and they got their own camp coming in, so...
2: That's the mayor of Cartwright, Sean Hallwell. He's concerned after the government axed a plan to build a new school in their community. Well, the news is next here on your VOCM mornings at 6:30.
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4: At 6:30, mostly cloudy skies, maybe a bit of drizzle. Temperature is at 13, winds around 35-40 at the airport. Good morning, I'm Sarah Strickland. A man who was under court orders to stay away from St. Clair's Hospital had to be removed by the RNC last night. Police were called after the man, who had just been medically cleared to leave, started kicking up a fuss while refusing to go. Officers discovered that the 67-year-old was already under conditions not to be at the hospital unless medically necessary. He was arrested and charged with breach of probation and breach of release order. The Supreme Court of Newfoundland and Labrador has ruled on a dispute related to a redevelopment project in the capital city. Mahalia Artis reports for VOCM News.
5: William Clark helped Regal Realty Limited obtain rezoning approval for its project and assembled a design team, believing he would become a 50% revenue partner. Regal and Clark did not agree on partnership or revenue sharing. Regal eventually excluded Clark and paid him nothing. The parties agreed that Regal was unjustly enriched, limiting Clark's claim to reasonable compensation. The court rejected Clark's claim for profits and 2,100 hours of work. The court applied unjust enrichment principles and market evidence. Justice Alexander McDonald found Clark's services were a mix of project management and facilitation. Clark was awarded $37,000 plus HST, prejudgment interest and costs. Mahalia Artis, VOCM, Local News Now.
4: Former Supreme Court Justice Louise Arbour will become Canada's 31st Governor General today. Here's Karen Rebo.
6: Arbour will replace Mary Simon, who became Canada's first Indigenous Vice Regal in 2021. Those attending today's ceremony at the Senate building in Ottawa will include Mary Simon, along with Prime Minister Mark Carney and National Chief of the Assembly of First Nations, Cindy Woodhouse Nipinak. The event will include musical performances by Canadian artists Sarah Dufour and Tyler Shaw. Arbour will give her first address to the nation as Governor General during the ceremony, where she's expected to outline her priorities for the role. Arbour is expected to lay a wreath on the tomb of the unknown soldier at the National War Memorial. Karen Rebo, The Canadian Press.
4: RCMP officers and employees from Newfoundland and Labrador will be heading to the FIFA World Cup to assist with policing. The international soccer tournament is being co-hosted by Canada, the United States, and Mexico, featuring matches in Vancouver and Toronto. Members of the RCMP from this province will be assisting in security efforts at the matches and celebrations in British Columbia. While the Mounties are unable to say how many officers will be away for the tournament, they assure that adequate staffing will be maintained here at home. The World Cup begins this Thursday. Up next, your VOCM traffic and weather forecast.
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2: Well, mind that drizzle and fog out there this morning. Make sure your lights are on, and if they're not on automatically with your vehicle. We got some slowdowns with lane reductions on Portugal Cove at Major's Path, Columbus Drive near the Waterford Bridge Road overpass. There's some work happening in the area of Brookfield Road, so you're going to see some spots there around Pitts Memorial. And you're also going to see some lane reductions on the highway at Foxtrot this morning. So if you're preparing for your commute, just give yourself that extra time to make sure that you're on time for the morning. That's your traffic to this hour.
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4: St. John's Metro, rest of the Avalon, and Clarenville showers today with fog. Southwesterly winds at 30 will switch to the northwest, so the high of 16 will drop to 7 this afternoon. Rain should end overnight. Northwesterly winds 40, a low of plus 3. Sunshine tomorrow. Westerly winds 30, a high of 18. Central Newfoundland, rain possibly mixed with snow this morning. That should end this afternoon. Northwesterly winds 40 and a high of 6. Some showers this evening, ending overnight, a low of minus 1. And sunny for tomorrow, high of 22. South Coast, rain and fog today. Winds from the north of 40, high of 12. Rain ends overnight. Light winds, a low of plus 3. Sun and cloud for tomorrow, high of 16. And the West Coast, Southwest Coast, Northern Peninsula, rain ending. Then some sunny breaks today. Northerly winds 40, high of 12. Skies will clear this evening, a low of 0, and sun and cloud for tomorrow with a high of 18. Right now in St. John's, we have mostly cloudy skies, maybe a bit of drizzle out there. Temperature is at 14. Back with an update at 7 o'clock for VOCM News. I'm Sarah Strickland.
2: Sarah Strickland in the VOCM newsroom for us this morning. And Sarah, your Blue Jays had a pretty good couple of days.
4: Good weekend, 6-4, the score twice Saturday, Sunday. They did come back yesterday, so you kind of had to... It was a bit of an anticipation there. I thought they were going to lose.
2: Yeah, I know. And, you know, they're starting to turn it on a little bit. We'll see.
4: Turn the corner a little bit. They got to figure out what they're going to do now, because Alejandro Kirk is almost ready to come back, and they've got Brandon Valenzuela from the minors, who's just... You know, he's doing really well, so it's almost like, do you keep him? Who do you send down between him and Heinemann? So, going to be interesting to see who stays and who goes.
2: Yeah, absolutely. All right, well, we are up and at them here for another Monday morning. Jerry Lynn Mackey away today. Let's remind everybody of our question of the day at VOCM.com. Should schools and communities do a little more to prevent some of the dangerous games and celebrations that happen in conjunction with graduations? You can say yes or no to that at VOCM.com, but as always, we invite you to get in touch with us and share your stories at 709-273-5211. That's 709-273-5211. We also heard from one listener this morning who says, yeah, schools should conclude the year with a celebration. They need to bring closure and address needs. So we've got some comments going around, and certainly you can leave us a text from anywhere on the island, or you can also leave us a voicemail as well. So this year, 2026, marks the 75th anniversary of Signal Hill becoming a National Historic Site. The site was known for scenic views and an extensive history for decades, and now this anniversary highlights the importance that it still holds for people in the province. VOCM's Kaylee Hiscock and Zach Power spoke with Pascal McGuire from Parks Canada.
11: 75 years is a pretty big year to celebrate, the time that people have been coming to Signal Hill and enjoying Signal Hill. And while, you know, in our regular programming, we talk about the importance of Signal Hill for its military and communications history, for the 75th anniversary, we're really focusing on public stewardship and community use of Signal Hill and why people have been coming here for decades, even before it was a National Historic Site, to enjoy it.
12: How important would you say that Signal Hill is to tourism in the province?
11: Well, I might be a little biased, but I think that Signal Hill is certainly one of the flagship sites for provincial tourism and even within Parks Canada. You know, from the visual perspective, anyone coming into the city can see Cabot Tower, right? You come in by plane, you look out your window, you can see it. You come in on a cruise ship, you can see it. And so many people know to come to Signal Hill, even if they don't know exactly what it's called before they get here. It draws people in here.
12: What kind of response do you normally get from people who come up and see Signal Hill?
11: From the people that I've spoken to, I would say lovely, positive responses. I think many people are in awe of the landscape and of the view of being able to look out over the Narrows and over the city of St. John's. And I think that there are many people who are impressed with how vast it is, right? Looking out over the ocean. Even so many people who are visiting from within Canada and are just visiting from other provinces, it's so different in terms of the landscape and the ocean. And so it's very special to have those conversations with visitors.
12: This 75th anniversary also coincides with the 125th anniversary of the first transatlantic radio signal. Do you want to tell me a little bit more about that?
11: Absolutely. So in 1901 is when Marconi received the first transatlantic wireless signal, and it was received here on site at Signal Hill. Technically just next to Cabot Tower in another building that's no longer on site. And this marked really the birth of modern communication. And so it's a really, really important step and a really important milestone within our communications history here at Signal Hill. But here at the site, we also celebrate different forms of communication. Our noonday gun, for example, though it had both military and civilian applications, it was also used to signal when it was noon, but even on foggy days when you couldn't see anything, it served as an aid for navigation. We also have our flag signaling, which was another way to communicate. So all very important parts of our communications history here.
12: Why was Signal Hill the place where that signal was received?
11: If you take a look around when you're on site, if you ever have the opportunity to go up to the summit, you can see so much. It's one of the highest points in the surrounding area. And so when you're standing at the summit, you can look across and you can see Cape Spear, you can see the entire city. And so it makes a great vantage point to see incoming ships and to see what's going on in the area. So it's a key strategic location from that perspective.
13: Is this one of the most unique federal sites on the roster?
11: Oh, very good question. Now, I will say, as a Parks Canada person who has worked at several National Historic Sites, I would say that they are all very unique in their own ways, and that's one of the most exciting things about visiting different sites, is that they all have their own unique stories to tell about different people and different stories, you know, all of which are important to Canadian and provincial history.
13: Do you get a lot of people who come up to Signal Hill who maybe typed something in Google and then said, oh, this was taken from Signal Hill, or this is a picture of Signal Hill?
11: Oh, definitely. Yes. I would say that we're often the first stop for people who are coming to the city, especially because it is so accessible in terms of it's close to everything, whether people are taking public transit or a vehicle, or they're, you know, I've seen people biking up Signal Hill or walking. You know, it's a very accessible site for people to get to. And again, visually, it's a point of interest. You come to St. John's and it's the first thing that you see, and it's a landmark for people who visit. So absolutely. People who have no idea what to do in St. John's, Signal Hill is often one of the first places they go.
2: Absolutely. That is Pascal McGuire of Parks Canada speaking with VOCM's Kaylee Hiscock and Zach Power about the 75th anniversary of Signal Hill becoming a National Historic Site. It's 6:43.
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4: St. John's Metro, rest of the Avalon and Clarenville, showers today. Fog, southwesterly winds 30, switching to the northwest, a high of 16, but that temperature will fall to 7 this afternoon. Rain ending overnight, northwesterly winds 40, a low of plus 3. Sunshine tomorrow and a high of 18. Central Newfoundland, rain possibly mixed with snow this morning. That'll end this afternoon, northwesterly winds 30 and a high of 6. Some showers ending overnight and a low of minus 1 and sunny tomorrow, high of 22. South coast, rain and fog for today, northerly winds 40 and a high of 12. Rain ends overnight, light winds, a low of plus 3, sun and cloud tomorrow, high of 16. And the west coast, southwest coast, northern peninsula, rain ending, then sunny breaks, winds from the north of 40, a high of 12. Skies clearing this evening, a low of 0, sun and cloud tomorrow, and a high of 18.
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2: And taking a look at our news headlines now, security is being beefed up for those who enter Canada via the French islands of Saint-Pierre-Miquelon. A man who was under court orders to stay away from St. Clair's Hospital has been removed by the RNC last night. And the people of this province and beyond have opened their wallets in a big way over the weekend in support of the Janeway Children's Hospital. We'll have more details coming up at the top of the clock here on your VOCM Mornings.
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2: Well, it is Monday, the 8th of June, and on this day back in 1977, Joey Smallwood resigned his seat in the provincial legislature and left politics. He was, of course, Newfoundland's first premier from 1949 all the way up to 1972. Back in 1983, Canada's Dan Aykroyd starred in the movie Trading Places. It was opening day, and he was starring in the movie with fellow Saturday Night Live actor Eddie Murphy. And in 1989, Rod Stewart played before a sellout crowd of 26,000 people at Skydome. He was the first performer to play a concert at the brand new facility, which of course has gone on to become the home of the Toronto Blue Jays.

0: Rod Stewart and the Young Turks, and just thinking about that last verse. 10-pound baby boy, yowza. All right, 6:54 here on your VOCM mornings. The waters off the coast can be treacherous for marine life, especially during a busy fishing season. Last week in Conception Bay, a large humpback whale found itself in a life-threatening situation. It became severely entangled in a crab pot hauling lines. It took a tense and highly skilled operation to cut the 40-ton creature free. Meanwhile, VOCM's Jerry Lynn Mackey got the details of the rescue from Julie Huntington. She's co-director of the Whale Release and Strandings Group.
1: We were called about 1 in the afternoon, so we got ready and got geared up, and we thought, well, we'll go to Baleen and launch, because the fisherman said, well, I can see Baleen from here. We went there and launched the boat in a narrow slipway and went out to meet the fisherman. And the fisherman called us, and we said, well, we're going to be coming out in a 5.5-meter boat, and it is that size so that we can work around a whale safely, and we can bring the engine up when we need to do that, and the engine isn't loud and doesn't scare the animal as much. But so we ended up out in the middle of Conception Bay, about 13 kilometers from port, and there was a fishing boat out there, and they had, I think there were 35 pots. And unfortunately, when they went to bring the gear up, a whale surfaced near them, and they realized that it was caught in their haul-up lines of the pots. And then during that time, also when they stood by waiting for us, it seemed to entangle more. And it was in both of the ends of the gear. So it brought the ends of the gear together. And so when we went out there, we talked to the crew. I think they were from Carbonear. They stood by us. We need to have someone stand by us when we're working to be safe. And oftentimes we have fisheries officers that do that. And they were unable to help, but the crew of the boat, Dana Denise, they stood by and were keeping our extra gear on board, because when we came out, we had to bring a whole lot of equipment in case we needed it. So they kept gear on board, and then we went out and started working on the whale. And the whale didn't come up for very long. It would come up and then sort of move around a bit and then go down again and come up and move around and go down. But when it came up, we were able to take the gear off of its tail area. Most whales, they get entangled through the mouth. And that this is true for this humpback whale. It was entangled through the mouth, and then the gear went back towards its tail. We're able to disconnect some of that gear from the whale. And then, again, we went back to it and worked again. And the whale wasn't like it was, I think it was 2 weeks ago. It wasn't like that. It wasn't slashing at us. It was just, you know, you have to be cautious. You're working with a large animal, and this was a large humpback. We approached it carefully, and we saw, okay, it's still connected through the other side of its mouth. Well, we were able to disentangle that gear with specialized tools we had brought along. Then the whale did something that I had never seen before.
2: What happened?
1: After disentangling this whale, it turned on to its back and stayed on its back for a while, like showing us the belly, its belly. And we were like, wow, that's really unusual. And we were just like, we were all agog, you know, looking at it. And then it turned over again. But we were like, wow, that was a different reaction than we'd ever seen before.
2: Do you think it was the whale acknowledging that it knew that you had disentangled it?
1: Well, Jerry Lynn, you know, a lot of people ask us that question. But I think that it was feeling that it was not entangled anymore. And then it was like trying to get its equilibrium again. And we approached it several more times and were able to cut small pieces away from its mouth. And then it went on. And it didn't, you know, it didn't turn over again, but we were quite amazed to see it turn over. And it, that could have happened because of how long it had been stuck in the lines, and it just didn't, you know, it was just getting itself oriented again.
2: Right. The signs of exhaustion, maybe.
1: Maybe that. Yeah. Yeah. Because it had to pull up gear, to breathe again. Now, when we left, the fishermen pulled up their gear, but unfortunately it was all tangled together and they were only able to pull up the haul up lines and the pots. They couldn't get the pots up. Of course, they reported them to the DFO to report that they had lost gear. And so then that goes into, I don't know, an information area where people know where ghost gear is, and so that it can be later, hopefully, brought up, if possible.
0: That is Julie Huntington, co-director of the Whale Release and Strandings Group. And, wow, what a very amazing rescue of a humpback whale that had got caught in some hauling lines. All right, it's coming up to news next at 7 o'clock here on your VOCM Mornings.
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4: At 7 o'clock, mostly cloudy skies, bit of drizzle out there. Temperature is at 14 in St. John's. Good morning. I'm Sarah Strickland. A man who was under court orders to stay away from St. Clair's Hospital had to be removed by the RNC last night. Police were called after the man, who had just been medically cleared to leave, started kicking up a fuss while refusing to go. Officers discovered that the 67-year-old was already under conditions not to be at the hospital unless medically necessary. He was arrested and charged with breach of probation and breach of release order. A man has been charged after his efforts to spook staff and customers at a downtown business crossed the line. RNC was called around 10:30 last night about the masked man, who staff say had been turning up on a regular basis to stare at workers and customers through the window. He was gone by the time officers arrived, but subsequently returned and was arrested after a brief confrontation. The 42-year-old was taken to the lockup on charges of criminal harassment and resisting arrest. The RNC is warning graduating students and their families about the potential dangers associated with planned games and parties to mark the transition from high school to the next stage of life. The constabulary is reminding students that no game, challenge, or party is worth risking your life or someone else's. They're asking students never to drive under the influence and never to check phones for clues or take pictures while driving. RCMP are reminding people to be cautious when driving in construction zones as we're now heavy into roadwork season. VOCM's Brian Madure reports.
5: Police will be patrolling construction zones and watching for those who ignore the speed limits. Those areas often contain hazards such as heavy equipment, uneven road surfaces, narrowed lanes, and modified traffic patterns that beg for reduced speeds. In many construction areas, roadway workers are separated from passing traffic by little more than temporary traffic control devices such as pylons. Drivers often see no need to reduce speed in off times when no work is happening, but RCMP say even when workers are not visible, vehicles have to follow the posted signage and speed limits to ensure the safety of everyone using the roadway. Brian Madure, VOCM, Local News Now.
4: Security for some entering Canada via the French Islands on the south coast is being beefed up to close off a loophole by which people can get around pre-arrival screening in Canada. Kaylee Hiscock reports for VOCM News.
6: The federal government says most visa-exempt foreign nationals traveling to Canada by boat from St. Pierre still need an electronic travel authorization. The rule applies to travelers arriving by ferry, private boat, and commercial vessels. Immigration, Refugees, and Citizenship Canada says some people have attempted to bypass Canada's pre-arrival screening requirements by traveling by boat between the French Islands and Fortune. The change will not apply to passengers arriving by cruise ship, French citizens who are residents of St. Pierre and who are traveling directly to Canada, or seafarers on commercial vessels such as fishing boats. Travel authorization is linked to one's passport and is valid for 5 years. Kaylee Hiscock, VOCM, Local News, Now.
4: The Supreme Court of Newfoundland and Labrador has ruled on a dispute related to a redevelopment project in the capital city. Mahalia Artis reports for VOCM News.
7: William Clark helped Regal Realty Limited obtain rezoning approval for its project and assembled a design team, believing he would become a 50% revenue partner. Regal and Clark did not agree on partnership or revenue sharing. Regal eventually excluded Clark and paid him nothing. The parties agreed that Regal was unjustly enriched, limiting Clark's claim to reasonable compensation. The court rejected Clark's claim for profits and 2,100 hours of work. The court applied unjust enrichment principles and market evidence. Justice Alexander McDonald found Clark's services were a mix of project management and facilitation. Clark was awarded $37,000 plus HST, prejudgment interest and costs. Mahalia Artis, VOCM, Local News Now.
4: The NDP says government should establish an all-party committee to examine the province's grocery industry. The party says the committee would look at ways to strengthen food supply, support local producers and businesses, and improve access to affordable groceries. Leader Jim Dinh, who says the need is urgent, hopes progress can be made in examining the challenges and developing practical solutions. He's planning to introduce a private member's resolution on the matter in the House of Assembly in the fall. Former Supreme Court Justice Louise Arbour will become Canada's 31st Governor General today. Here's Karen Rebo.
8: Arbour will replace Mary Simon, who became Canada's first Indigenous Vice Regal in 2021. Those attending today's ceremony at the Senate building in Ottawa will include Mary Simon, along with Prime Minister Mark Carney and National Chief of the Assembly of First Nations, Cindy Woodhouse Nipinak. The event will include musical performances by Canadian artists Sarah Dufour and Tyler Shaw. Arbour will give her first address to the nation as Governor General during the ceremony, where she's expected to outline her priorities for the role. Arbour is expected to lay a wreath on the tomb of the unknown soldier at the National War Memorial. Karen Rebo, The Canadian Press.
4: RCMP officers and employees from Newfoundland and Labrador will be heading to the FIFA World Cup to assist with policing. The international soccer tournament is being co-hosted by Canada, the United States, and Mexico, featuring matches in Vancouver and Toronto. Members of the RCMP from this province will be assisting in security efforts at the matches and celebrations in British Columbia. While the Mounties are unable to say how many officers will be away for the tournament, they assure that adequate staff will be maintained here at home. The World Cup begins this Thursday. The people of Newfoundland and Labrador and beyond opened up their wallets in a big way over the weekend in support of the Janeway Children's Hospital. Over $2.8 million was raised during the 42nd annual Janeway Telethon. The money raised will go towards new equipment and improved healthcare services at the facility. Donations are still being accepted online or via text. Up next, your VOCM traffic and weather forecast.
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0: Well, it's the Flanders and the Legionnaire that's getting folks back and forth between Belle Island and St. John's today. And Marine Atlantic looks to be running, in fact, adding a couple of crossings to today's run. But generally speaking, roads are wet right across the island, and there's drizzle and fog, of course, in the metro region to contend with. So make sure the brights are on, the lights are on, not the brights, back in front. And also, we've got some slowdowns that are happening around the capital city today, so get ready for this if your commute is coming up in the next little while. You've got some slowdowns around Portugal Cove Road and Major's Path, Columbus Drive near the Waterford Bridge overpass, and then, of course, out on Brookfield Road and Pitts, and some lane reductions on the highway at Foxtrap Access Road as well. But other than that, just to give yourself a little extra time, it's always useful at this time of the day. That's your traffic report to this hour.
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4: St. John's Metro, rest of the Avalon and Clarenville, showers and fog today. Southwesterly winds at 30, but that's going to switch to the northwest, so the high of 16 will drop to 7 this afternoon. Rain should end overnight. Northwesterly winds 40 and a low of plus 3. For tomorrow, some sunshine. Westerlies 30, high of 18. Central Newfoundland, rain possibly mixed with snow. That should end this afternoon. Northwesterly winds 40, high of 6. Showers this evening will end overnight. Low minus 1. And tomorrow, sunshine, high of 22. South Coast, rain and fog for today. Winds from the north of 40, high of 12. Rain ends overnight. Light winds, low of plus 3. Sun and cloud tomorrow, high of 16. And the West Coast, Southwest Coast, Northern Peninsula, rain ending, then sunny breaks today. Northerly winds 40, high of 12. Skies clearing tonight, low of 0. Sun and cloud tomorrow, and a high of 18. Right now in St. John's, mostly cloudy skies. We have a little bit of drizzle at times. Temperatures at 14, winds around 40 at the airport. I'll be back with all the news of the day at 7:45 for VOCM News. I'm Sarah Strickland.
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0: Well, good morning. It is 11 minutes after 7 on your VOCM Mornings. I'm Russell. Jerry Lynn is away today. And we're going to talk a little bit about this warm weather that could be on the way for the summer. Ooh, say it ain't so. And we've also got to check in today with the town of Bobwood and, in fact, the port as well, and find out what the latest is going on there. It's trying to revive itself from used to be a hub back in the 40s and 50s, that's for sure. And we'll head to Ottawa and talk about AI and just check in on what the federal government wants us to expect and beware of when it comes to AI. All right, quick recap now of our question of the day at VOCM.com. And we were talking about this in the news as well because we want to know, should schools and communities do more to crack down on risky graduation games and parties? It's been a long time since I've had to deal with a graduation party, going back some 40 years, I think. But it's the sort of thing where back in my day, I mean, parents were worried that you were going to drink too much or maybe somebody would put something in your beverage. It seems like we've always had to be concerned about something, but it's just the goalposts keep getting moved. What's your experience with this? You can share your thoughts on our text line, 709-273-5211. That's 709-273-5211. You can leave me a text at that number. You can also leave me a voicemail as well from anywhere on the island. That number is good. But we want to know, should schools and communities do more to crack down on risky graduation games and parties? You can vote at that at VOCM.com. That's VOCM.com. Say a yes or no there. And then let us know what you think on our text line. It is 7:13 now on your VOCM Mornings. And yeah, it should be another warm, dry summer, according to Environment Canada. The National Weather Service detailed a summer outlook for this year. They're looking at precipitation, heat, and thunderstorm activity. Jennifer Smith is National Warning Preparedness Meteorologist with the service. She says precipitation levels are expected to be on the low side once again after a blistering hot summer last year. She says while parts of Labrador are expecting wetter than normal conditions, most of the island, well, let's find out. Jennifer Smith spoke with VOCM's Zach Power and others about this summer.
13: The strongest warm signals are found in British Columbia, Yukon, along the mainland portions of the Northwest Territories and Nunavut, the northern parts of the prairies, as well as Atlantic Canada. It's important to remember that warmer than normal summer refers to the overall tendency and not the temperature of individual days. Even in regions leaning warm, periods of cooler weather will still occur. Day-to-day weather will continue to be shaped by passing weather systems and local influences like cold fronts, thunderstorms, and onshore breezes near lakes and oceans. Now let's turn to the precipitation outlook for the summer. Compared to temperature, the precipitation signal is much weaker across Canada. Where a signal does emerge, it generally points to drier than normal conditions across much of the country, with the exception of northern Labrador, northern Quebec near the Ungava Bay, and in the high Arctic, where a weak, wetter than normal signal is indicated. Together, these patterns point to a warmer summer with uncertain precipitation outcomes.
14: 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Our next question comes from Suzanne Lapointe with Global News.
15: Hi, I was wondering if you could just tell me a little bit about what sort of summer we can expect in Atlantic Canada.
13: Sure, that sounds wonderful. I would be happy to. So looking at the signal for Atlantic Canada, it's one of the stronger signals for above normal temperatures that we're seeing nationally. But that said, it's looking to me when I sort of zoom in on the area, looking like a lot of that is more inland as opposed to the coastal regions. While they still tend above normal for the season, the most pronounced or the higher probabilities lie further inland in the Atlantic region. With regard to precipitation, the signal overall is weaker, but there is some tendency toward drier conditions in parts of New Brunswick, Nova Scotia, and PEI. But of course, keeping in mind that that's a region that's very susceptible to tropical systems, should they develop and make landfall, that's going to, you know, markedly change how the summer unfolds in terms of seasonal averages for precipitation. So overall, the warm signal is present, but coastal variability does remain important in that region. So that's what I've got for Atlantic.
15: We had a very challenging wildfire season in New Brunswick last summer. I'm wondering if you can tell me a little bit how the weather patterns you're seeing for this summer compare to last and how that might impact wildfire season.
13: Oh, that's a tough question, but a good one. A lot of times when we're looking at wildfire season, it's actually the precursor conditions that we look at to see whether or not wildfire season will unfold one way or another. So throughout the spring and the winter season, many parts of Canada did see a lot of precipitation, more than normal, and a bit of a cooler season, which alleviated a lot of the precipitation deficits that were recorded across the country. That said, parts of New Brunswick and even Nova Scotia didn't see quite as much as other parts of the country. So they do remain susceptible to potential wildfire development, remembering, of course, that, you know, weather is one component and a very changeable component in that story. You still need something to burn. You still need something to ignite it. There's other pieces to that wildfire story for the summer season. But I would remain cautious and stay tuned to local forecasts regarding the weather in the summer season.
14: Our next question comes from Zach Power with VOCM News in St. John's, Newfoundland.
16: Hi there. Wondering if you could give me some information on the outlook for Newfoundland and Labrador for the summer.
13: Sure, absolutely. It's tough to zoom in, right, on the regional detail. These maps are intended for sort of a national big picture look, and they're an average over a 3-month period. So it's just a reminder that a lot of the signals that we're seeing don't give an exact indication of how the lived experience of the summer will pan out, but it does give an indication of longer term trends. And across Labrador, we are seeing that above that probability for above normal temperatures, sort of on the higher end across the country. So a strong signal there. Over Newfoundland itself, it's kind of graduated from the northwest, southeast toward the Avalon, where those coastal influences on the southeast side of the peninsula seem to bring those probabilities down a little bit over the region. But overall, for Newfoundland and Labrador, we are looking at a high probability of above normal average for the summer season. And unfortunately for Newfoundland, there really isn't a strong signal in terms of precipitation. Again, they're very susceptible to tropical systems. If they were to pass through the area, that would largely sway any above or below seasonal indications that would be forecast. But in terms of large-scale patterns, I think just being prepared for summertime shower activity that can vary quite a lot, from place to place, that would be what's to anticipate through the summer season.
0: Well, there you go. The weather depends on where you're standing. How helpful. All right. That was Jennifer Smith, a National Warning Preparedness Meteorologist with Environment Canada, taking a very big picture look at the weather for this summer.
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17: I'm Claudette Barnes with your Community Minute. As part of its 75th anniversary celebrations, the town of Marystown has established the Marystown 75th Anniversary Medal of Distinction, an exclusive honor recognizing individuals who have dedicated a lifetime

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9: St. John's Metro, rest of the Avalon and Clarenville, showers today. Fog, southwesterly winds 30, switching to the northwest, a high of 16, but that temperature will fall to 7 this afternoon. Rain ending overnight, northwesterly winds 40, a low of plus 3. Sunshine tomorrow and a high of 18. Central Newfoundland, rain possibly mixed with snow this morning. That'll end this afternoon. Northwesterly winds 30 and a high of 6. Some showers ending overnight and a low of minus 1. And sunny tomorrow, high of 22. South coast, rain and fog for today. Northerly winds 40 and a high of 12. Rain ends overnight. Light winds, a low of plus 3. Sun and cloud tomorrow, high of 16. And the west coast, southwest coast, northern peninsula, rain ending, then sunny breaks. Winds from the north of 40, a high of 12. Skies clearing this evening, a low of 0. Sun and cloud tomorrow, and a high of 18.
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11: And taking a look at our news headlines to this hour. The RNC warning students and families about the potential dangers associated with grad parties. Meanwhile, the RCMP are reminding people to be cautious when driving in construction zones as we're heavy into the roadwork season. And the NDP says government should establish an all-party committee to examine the province's grocery industry. We'll have more details coming up in your major news at 7:45. It is 7:25 right now. Well, back during the 40s and 50s, the town of Botwood was a major inland port and hub for the province. As priorities and times changed, so too did the reliance on the waterways near Botwood. Well, now the Exploits Valley Port Corporation is seeing a renewed viability. Scott Sevier is chair of the corporation, and I caught up with him at a conference last week.
12: We've been, I guess, doing some

0: Airport redevelopment now over the last 16 months, I guess. Been active over the last number of years because we divested the port back in 2014. So we're trying to, I guess, bring the port back to a viability stage. Some of our infrastructure was aged and dilapidated, so some of that has been removed. So with some of the things that is ongoing now, we are looking at building two new wharves that amount to roughly $150 to $180 million, so it's not small change. Mm-hmm. And I guess along with that, now we're diving into different areas that we normally wouldn't dive into. Mm-hmm. And so the Cruise Association is one of them.
1: Yeah.
0: So it's something that we can do today. You know, we are having salt boats come into our community, and of course Coast Guard does their crew changes and things like that.
1: Right? You know, for our parents or maybe grandparents, I mean, Botwood had so much prominence as a port, as a seaport, even an airport.
0: Yes.
1: Once upon a time in this province. Where do you see Botwood right now, or where do you see the potential for Botwood as a port in this province?
0: Well, I grew up in the 70s. I grew up in a time when there was over 5,000 people in our community. I walked down the road, the community was vibrant, there was people going everywhere, the bay was full of ships, all the berthage was full, there were ships out in the harbour moored off or anchored off waiting to come to their berth. We had a customs office, and of course we had a drive to Grandfell wasn't a necessity, it was just a day trip. So you'd go there, you'd come back and probably grab a burger and then grab a twirly along the way. Or South Serve ice cream, as we know it today, you know. But fast forward, and we were, like I said, we had a population over 5,000 people. Fast forward to today, we have a population of 2,800 people. We have virtually nobody active in our port outside of the Coast Guard and three salt boats or something a year. Yeah. What I've seen over the years is that as the port goes, the community goes. Yeah. And if we can bring a viability back to the port, I think the community will grow as well. And that's where I see it going, right?
1: Scott, you had a meeting in the community last week about the potential for cruise ships in the area. What was the turnout like?
0: We had 41 tour operators and business leaders in our community that actually showed up. It was a fantastic meeting. I only stayed for a short period because I had to come to NRGNL. But I heard we've had several emails after the event saying that this is good stuff, you know, want to move forward and get things going. These were people from all over the region, so it wasn't just in the Botwood area, right? So that's important because as goes Botwood, Grand Falls, Windsor goes, and Bishop's Falls and all our surrounding communities. So collaboration is number one in our minds.
1: I want to ask about that collaboration because obviously for cruise ships, I mean, St. John's is a major port, Corner Brook certainly a major port. How much cooperation, how much collaboration do you need with St. John's to make sure that this kind of thing takes off in Botwood?
0: First of all, I don't know if we're really competing for the same cruise ships because we're looking for the smaller cruise ships. But I mean, one of the things that I felt over the last number of years with the port is that the port of St. John's and the port of Corner Brook, as well as the port of Argentia and any other port around, they're there to help. And likewise, if there's something we can do to help somebody else, we'll actually do it because we're not really in competition anymore. Because, you know, there's a lack of port space around. And there's so many people now that want availability for berthage, priority berthage and stuff like that. So, of course, as your port gets busier, of course, companies move on and try to find, you know, some priority berthage at another port. And I think that just shows the success of the ports. So it's good for everybody.
1: Yeah.
0: But we collaborate. We'll collaborate with anybody, and we've had collaboration with those ports. So they've done tremendous work with us, and whenever we can help them, we will do that.
1: And so on the strength of that meeting with 40-odd folks coming to the table, as best as you can, do you have a timeline on when you'd like to see cruise ships coming through Botwood?
0: We'd like to see them tomorrow. We'd like to see them tomorrow. I would say realistically, you're looking at 2027. You know, if everything just falls in place, we do have a bunch of operators that are coming in August to go through our community and see what we have to offer. And I guess that will be the telltale sign of when they will come. Mm-hmm. And like I've said before, in 2010, we did have a small vessel that came as a cruise ship. They circumvented the island and it went over really well, got rave reviews from it, but I mean, that operation ceased to exist anymore. I know in our community and the region as a whole, when we try to do something, we do it well, and we don't need a whole lot of time. That's why I said I wouldn't mind tomorrow. It would be a little bit, it would be a little bit hurried.
1: Nothing wrong with ambition.
0: No, that's
1: and
0: I, right.
1: And
0: that's
1: as
0: right.
1: You were saying, like the cruise ship thing is kind of like it's a stopgap, or at least it's a transitional kind of project. And I know you've got a whole bunch of other oars in the water, so
0: yes.
1: You'll have to come back, Scott Sevier, and tell us more about it. But I wish you well with this project, and hopefully we'll touch base again.
0: Thank you very much. Appreciate your time.
1: Yes, Scott Sevier is chair of the Exploits Valley Port Corporation. They're looking at renewing the viability of the port of Botwood. It is 7:32.
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15: And taking a look at news headlines to this hour, security for some entering Canada via Saint-Pierre-Miquelon is being beefed up. A man who was under court orders to stay away from St. Clair's had to be removed by the RNC last night. And people beyond from this province and beyond opened their wallets in a big way to help out the Janeway Children's Hospital Foundation. And elsewhere with headlines this morning, the former Supreme Court Justice Louise Arbour will become Canada's 31st Governor General today. A sailor attempting to set a world record for the shortest boat to cross the Atlantic had to be rescued by the Coast Guard. And a California man says he's lucky to be alive after coming face to face with a grizzly while hiking in Montana. We'll have more details on these stories and more coming up in about 10 minutes' time.
14: Sarah Strickland has the province's first comprehensive local newscast of the day this morning at 7:45 on VOCM.
16: It's the information you need to get where you're going safely and on time. Up to the minute and accurate traffic reports. This is your VOCM traffic update.
15: So with things kind of slick out there, just mind your caution, your speed as you make your way to work this morning. Things starting to speed up a little bit out there right now. We're busy up at the very least. Got some slowdowns on Portugal Cove, just to remind you of that. That's at Major's Path. We've got some drive lane reductions on Columbus near the Waterford Bridge Road overpass. We've got work happening in the area of Brookfield Road, and that's near Pitts Memorial as well, and lane reductions on the highway at Fox Trap as well. So just mind your P's and Q's out there this morning. It's a little slick. That's your traffic.
17: Rain and or drizzle continues throughout the day.
15: And that is Justin Boudreau at the Gander Weather Office of Environment Canada. And Justin has a little look at what's going on with our weather for today. Looks like it's going to be a bit of a slick one for sure, but let's get some details again from Justin at the Gander Weather Office of Environment Canada. Justin.
17: Rain and or drizzle continues throughout the day. I guess on the Avalon, some of that rain is just moving off, so it'd probably be sort of more drizzle than rain for the next little while, but rain should move back in later today or later this morning, and that'll eventually push out probably tomorrow morning. At that point, it should clear out, and we should get a bit of a recovery. Temperatures sort of in the mid to high teens once that it's all done clearing out for tomorrow. So today, not so great. Tomorrow, pretty good. Rainfall amounts kind of between that 5 and 15 millimeters. Just enough to make it continue being wet, I guess.
15: Yes, indeed. But do you say we might see some sunshine and warmer temperatures midweek, hey?
17: Yeah. The recovery is pretty good for the rest of the week. There's a few days there where there could be a chance of showers, but for the most part, warmer than today. Actually, today's not even that bad. It's kind of a warmish rain for most areas.
15: Yes, indeed. That is Justin Boudreau at the Canada Weather Office of Environment Canada. All right. We've got ourselves a big old wet morning out there, a bit of rain, drizzle, and fog, with some clarity on the line now with Tim Powers. How are you doing, Tim?
18: I'm clarity. God help you. We'll try, Russell. We'll try.
15: Listen, the government laid down their AI strategy last week. My understanding is that they want us to trust it more. But at the same time, I feel like we need AI literacy, because there's times I'm watching things now and I'm going, oh, wait a minute. That's an AI voice narrating this. This isn't a real thing. So, I mean, what did you make of the reaction to the government's announcement?
18: AI for all. all is how they framed it. And certainly the Prime Minister and Evan Solomon, the AI minister, making the case to start that they're going to protect our privacy, they're going to protect our kids, they're going to protect our families, but they're also going to create all kinds of economic opportunity. Though interesting, Russell, in the $2.3 billion that was initially announced, there's only about $50 million of that $2.3 billion there for safety, but Evan Solomon says that some legislation is coming to deal with all of this. There was nothing there in terms of a regulatory package. It was a lot about empowering entrepreneurs and business and giving people the opportunity to compete. And that, in and of itself, of course, is important. The criticism coming out of the release is just that. What's the plan for making sure that we all understand the difference between AI and reality, and who's going to govern all of that? Where's that all going to fit? AI sovereignty, how are we going to play in that? This comes as Angus Reid Institute, and we have them on our program a lot. I have a poll out that's saying, I think it's 65 or 68% of Canadians are pretty concerned about AI, and they're not sure the government knows best what to do. So we know more about where the investment's going. We know not as much about the protections. The NDP were pretty critical of the federal government. Conservatives as well, asking questions about protection, privacy, usage by young people and the like. And of course, this comes with a story that was on our news website this yesterday about Environment Canada, and you were just talking to Justin, going to use some AI forecasting over the summer. So we're deep in it. Literacy seems to be part of it. I will say this, just concluding the comments on all of that, the Prime Minister led off with a commitment to make sure that, you know, all school-age kids, all Canadians have the opportunity to access AI, be literate in AI. So lots on the table, but a lot more to be done.
15: Lack of clarity, mixed messaging, seems to be a hallmark of the last few months with this government. And now we're hearing in the press that there's a bit of backroom grumbling, which, you know, for anybody who's watched politics for anything at the time, that's not unusual. But what do you make of what's going on, or perhaps not going on, as the case may be?
18: Well, so both the Toronto Star and the Globe and Mail had effectively the same story about some grumbling in the Liberal caucus. The Toronto Star version was some Liberal MPs were upset that the Prime Minister yells occasionally, apparently, in caucus.
15: Oh, my.
18: Yes, and the Globe and Mail story, he wasn't yelling, but he was forceful. I think what you're seeing is an adjustment period. The thing that came out of both stories is that those who are talking to the media are saying they're finding it different than it was under Justin Trudeau. Well, no real surprise there, although towards the end of Justin Trudeau's time, his caucus were also complaining about him quite vociferously. They find that Carney's approach to come with me with solutions, not problems, flies against some of the normal practices in caucus, though I think there are Canadians who elected Mark Carney because they do want solutions, so they're not going to be too put off by all of this. But what it does suggest is there's, you know, Carney's been Prime Minister for 14 months, political leader for also for 15 months. There's a bit of a teething process going on. Nobody is threatening open rebellion or departure. We did see Stephen Guilbeault go. We talked about that last week because of his views on environmental policy. But I think two things. One, for Mark Carney, he's probably got to spend a bit more time understanding the dynamics of a caucus. For his caucus, they probably need to recognize that a lot of them wouldn't be there if it weren't for the Prime Minister. So there's probably a bit of water in the wine, real water, not AI generated, and real wine for the caucuses as they go forward. And you and I have watched politics for a fairly long time. I've yet to hear not reported that a caucus in any party isn't having issues from time to time with their leader.
15: You know, people who stand up for a living and say, vote for me, just can't figure out a world in which, you know, somebody doesn't think their ideas are just the best ever. And why aren't you listening to me? But don't you know?
18: Yeah, it's a very strange concept, isn't it? And the thing about these caucuses, yes, they're supposed to be open and transparent, but you are going to have a give and take. You are going to have a pushback. And I think the thing about this prime minister is he projects he's a man in a hurry, and I think that projection is playing out in caucus, and he recognizes that probably he's got a window, and that, all right, I hear you. Let's do something about it, and that may be different from what some of them experienced before under Justin Trudeau.
15: You're going to be back on the radio today at 4, and what are you working on for today? Do you have an idea yet?
18: Well, speaking of the AI strategy, hoping to get some local reaction to this, hoping to get some representatives from TechNL on to talk about what they're thinking about it, and also maybe get a bit of perspective from a parent or others on how they're initially interpreting the AI strategy.
15: Yeah, I know a lot of artists are not impressed with AI being used to replicate certain forms of art. So, Tim, we'll be listening this afternoon at 4. You have a tremendous rest of your day.
18: All right, take care, Russell. Bye.
15: All right, time for the major news of the morning now with Sarah Strickland right here on your VOCM mornings.
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19: At 7:45, cloudy, some drizzle in St. John's, temperature 14, winds around 30. At the airport, good morning. I'm Sarah Strickland. In our news, a man who was under court orders to stay away from St. Clair's Hospital had to be removed by the RNC last night. The NDP says government should establish an all-party committee to examine the province's grocery industry. And over $2.8 million was raised during the 42nd annual Janeway Telethon. In national news, former Supreme Court Justice Louise Arbour will become Canada's 31st Governor General today. Plus, we'll check in on traffic, weather, and the VOCM question of the day. But first in our news, a man who was under court orders to stay away from St. Clair's Hospital had to be removed by the RNC last night. Police were called after the man, who had just been medically cleared to leave, started kicking up a fuss while refusing to go. Officers discovered that the 67-year-old was already under conditions not to be at the hospital unless medically necessary. He was arrested and charged with breach of probation and breach of release order. A man has been charged after his efforts to spook staff and customers at a downtown business crossed the line. RNC was called around 10:30 last night about the masked man, who staff say had been turning up on a regular basis to stare at workers and customers through the window. He was gone by the time officers arrived, but subsequently returned and was arrested after a brief confrontation. The 42-year-old was taken to the lockup on charges of criminal harassment and resisting arrest. The RNC is warning graduating students and their families about the potential dangers associated with planned games and parties to mark the transition from high school to the next stage of life. The constabulary is reminding students that no game, challenge, or party is worth risking your life or someone else's. They're asking students never to drive while under the influence and never to check phones for clues or take pictures while driving. RCMP are reminding people to be cautious when driving in construction zones as we're now heavy into roadwork season. VOCM's Brian Madure reports.
20: Police will be patrolling construction zones and watching for those who ignore the speed limits. Those areas often contain hazards such as heavy equipment, uneven road surfaces, narrowed lanes, and modified traffic patterns that beg for reduced speeds. In many construction areas, roadway workers are separated from passing traffic by little more than temporary traffic control devices, such as pylons. Drivers often see no need to reduce speed in off times when no work is happening, but RCMP say even when workers are not visible, vehicles have to follow the posted signage and speed limits to ensure the safety of everyone using the roadway. Brian Madure, VOCM, Local News Now.
19: Security for some entering Canada via the French Islands on the south coast is being beefed up to close off a loophole by which people can get around pre-arrival screening in Canada. Kaylee Hiscock reports for VOCM News.
0: The federal government says most visa-exempt foreign nationals traveling to Canada by boat from St. Pierre still need an electronic travel authorization. The rule applies to travelers arriving by ferry, private boat, and commercial vessels. Immigration, Refugees, and Citizenship Canada says some people have attempted to bypass Canada's pre-arrival screening requirements by traveling by boat between the French Islands and Fortune. The change will not apply to passengers arriving by cruise ship, French citizens who are residents of St. Pierre and who are traveling directly to Canada, or seafarers on commercial vessels such as fishing boats. Travel authorization is linked to one's passport and is valid for 5 years. Kaylee Hiscock, VOCM, Local News Now.
19: A sailor attempting to set a world record for the shortest boat to cross the Atlantic Ocean had to be rescued by the Canadian Coast Guard over the weekend. In a statement, the Water Authority said it received a call Friday morning from someone who reported that a 1.2-meter vessel needed help. The Coast Guard says the boat, called the Big Sea Atlantic Challenge, was at the tip of eastern Newfoundland's Bay de Verde Peninsula. A website promoting the challenge says the sailor was attempting the record-setting transatlantic journey to raise money for cancer research. The NDP says government should establish an all-party committee to examine the province's grocery industry. The party says the committee would look at ways to strengthen food supply, support local producers and businesses, and improve access to affordable groceries. Leader Jim Dinh, who says the need is urgent, hopes progress can be made in examining the challenges and developing practical solutions. He's planning to introduce a private member's resolution on the matter in the House of Assembly in the fall. Former Supreme Court Justice Louise Arbour will become Canada's 31st Governor General today. Here's Karen Rebo.
21: Arbour will replace Mary Simon, who became Canada's first Indigenous Vice-Regal in 2021. Those attending today's ceremony at the Senate building in Ottawa will include Mary Simon, along with Prime Minister Mark Carney and National Chief of the Assembly of First Nations Cindy Woodhouse Nipinak. The event will include musical performances by Canadian artists Sarah Dufour and Tyler Shaw. Arbour will give her first address to the nation as Governor General during the ceremony, where she's expected to outline her priorities for the role. Arbour is expected to lay a wreath on the tomb of the unknown soldier at the National War Memorial. Karen Rebo, The Canadian Press.
19: RCMP officers and employees from Newfoundland and Labrador will be heading to the FIFA World Cup to assist with policing. The international soccer tournament is being co-hosted by Canada, the United States, and Mexico, featuring matches in Vancouver and Toronto. Members of the RCMP from this province will be assisting in security efforts at the matches and celebrations in British Columbia. While the Mounties are unable to say how many officers will be away for the tournament, they assure that adequate staffing will be maintained here at home. The World Cup begins this Thursday. Meanwhile, Vancouver has been ranked the top host city for the upcoming FIFA World Cup by Sports Illustrated. Here's Brenda Molina Navidad.
22: The magazine says BC Play Stadium's downtown location and proximity to bars and restaurants means fans could avoid needing to drive, unlike other host cities. It says the Canadian West Coast has mild summer temperatures, with Vancouver also being surrounded by beaches, with viewing parties and free fan events. Both Canadian host cities fared well on the list, with Toronto ranking number 3 just after Seattle. Sports Illustrated sees Toronto's 40,000-seat venue as a plus. Canada, the U.S., and Mexico are co-hosting. Brenda Molina Navidad, The Canadian Press, Toronto.
19: The Supreme Court of Newfoundland and Labrador has ruled on a dispute related to a redevelopment project in the capital city. Mahalia Artis reports for VOCM News.
23: William Clark helped Regal Realty Limited obtain rezoning approval for its project and assembled a design team, believing he would become a 50% revenue partner. Regal and Clark did not agree on partnership or revenue sharing. Regal eventually excluded Clark and paid him nothing. The parties agreed that Regal was unjustly enriched, limiting Clark's claim to reasonable compensation. The court rejected Clark's claim for profits and 2,100 hours of work. The court applied unjust enrichment principles and market evidence. Justice Alexander McDonald found Clark's services were a mix of project management and facilitation. Clark was awarded $37,000 plus HST, prejudgment interest and costs. Mahalia Artis, VOCM, Local News Now.
19: A local criminal defense lawyer is shifting the focus of her practice to address the rising number of cases involving harassment and misconduct in the workplace. Rosellen Sullivan has launched a new firm, Sullivan Investigative Insights, after practicing criminal law for the last two decades. She says after 20 years, she thought it was a good time to branch out and try something different. Sullivan says many employers try to address serious workplace matters internally, only to find out that they may have to take it further. That's where she steps in.
1: There's so many nuances, especially particularly with sexual harassment and harassment. There's so many nuances in terms of relationship dynamics and even the internal HR people's relationship dynamics to the parties. So oftentimes you get so far down the road and you realize, oh dear, we probably should have gone outside for this. And at that point, you know, it's contaminated, I think. So it's difficult. You know, you have to put people through these things more than once when you do that. And then you're subject to contaminating the evidence and, you know, getting contradictory opinions and stuff like that.
19: The CEO of the Port of Argentia recently met with officials from the New England states focused on renewable energy and wind power in particular. The port is already serving as a storage area for monopiles bound for the United States, awaiting a change in American energy policy that will lift a freeze on offshore wind development imposed by President Donald Trump. Scott Penny says the port is currently engaged in a number of major files, and whether or not those policies will change in the foreseeable further remains to be seen. That said, the port is happy to play a role if and when possible.
2: And, you know, my message to them was, you know, if we're available, we'd love to be a part of it. It's a great project for us, great exposure, and we would love to be involved if the opportunity presents itself down the road.
19: The people of Newfoundland and Labrador and beyond opened their wallets in a big way over the weekend in support of the Janeway Children's Hospital. Over $2.8 million was raised during the 42nd annual Janeway Telethon. The money raised will go towards new equipment and improved healthcare services at the facility. Donations are still being accepted online or via text. The ball field in Pasadena will be getting some TLC thanks to funding from the Toronto Blue Jays charitable affiliate. The West Coast town was named as one of the recipients of funding from Jays Care's Field of Dreams initiative. The program provides money to either build or upgrade ballparks in communities across Canada. $2.6 million will be spread out among the 22 recipients. Pasadena is the only recipient from Newfoundland and Labrador for 2026. A California man says he's lucky to be alive after coming face-to-face with a grizzly bear while hiking in Montana. ABC's Dave Packer reports.
3: Daniel Crago's dream trip to Glacier National Park quickly turned into a nightmare. While taking photos, he saw a grizzly cub about 40 feet away. Next thing he knew, an adult grizzly showed up.
4: Could hear the roar, and I just stuck my arm up. Kind of thought, like, this is it.
3: It charged and attacked him.
4: Completely split open, forearm. Just bleeding out. I was just in panic mode, like thinking I'm going to die.
3: Grego saved by several hikers who came to his aid, now recovering with what he says is a new perspective.
4: Whatever else is going on in life, I'm alive.
3: Dave Packer, ABC News.
19: New questions are being raised about how a man made it onto a United Airlines flight without a valid ticket. Here's ABC's Sophie Flay.
24: According to a criminal complaint, 25-year-old Abdulrahman Oriyomi was arrested more than 2 weeks after he made it through TSA security and onto a flight in Houston, despite not having a real boarding pass. Police claim Oriyomi used a forged ticket at the security checkpoint May 18th, agents seemingly breaking protocol and allowing him through, even though his pass allegedly wouldn't scan.
19: Construction is set to begin this week on the final phase of the Kellysbrook shared-use path between Carpathian Road and Bannerman Road. Kellysbrook Trail will remain open to pedestrians during construction. However, temporary trail detours will be necessary as the work progresses. The work is being carried out in conjunction with annual road work and will include a portion of Empire Avenue between Carpathian Road and Rennie's Mill Road. Drivers and pedestrians can expect some delays and lane reductions as a result. fault. Taking a look at the VOCM question of the day at VOCM.com, should schools and communities do more to crack down on risky graduation games and parties? Yes or no? Head over to VOCM.com and vote on the question of the day. Time now just coming up on 8 o'clock. Up next, your VOCM traffic and weather forecast.
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16: 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Up to the minute and accurate traffic reports. 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
7: Well, Marine Atlantic has added a couple of vessel crossings today, so you might want to check ahead with them if you've got any plans to travel in the next little while, to check in and make sure everything is going tickety-boo there. We've got elsewhere on the water, Belle Island can get back and forth to St. John's for the Flanders and Legionnaires, both running the route today. Meanwhile, it's wet roads pretty much across the entire island today as you take a look at things, but that just means some care and caution as you make your way, whether it's a holiday drive or just a work drive, and indeed a commute as well. Rain, drizzle, and fog in the metro region this morning, as you'll hear in just a bit. Slow down for drivers today around the city. That includes some lane reductions in both directions on Portugal Cove Road near Major's Path. You've got the Columbus Drive that has some lane reductions as well. That's near Waterford Bridge Road, the overpass there. There's work happening in the area of Brookfield Road as well, so you're going to see a few things happening there, of course, as you make your way in. And you'll see delays for drivers near the old mill. Now, lane reductions also on the highway out at Foxtrap. So things will slow you down there a little bit as well. That's your traffic to this hour.
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19: St. John's Metro, rest of the Avalon and Clarenville, showers and drizzle today with fog. Southwesterly winds 30, but that'll switch to the northwest, so the high of 16 will drop to 7 this afternoon. Rain should end overnight. Northwesterly winds 40 and a low of plus 3. And tomorrow, sunshine, westerlies 30 and a high of 18. Central Newfoundland, rain possibly mixed with snow this morning. That'll end this afternoon. Northwesterly winds 40 and a high of 6. Some showers this evening should end overnight with a low of minus 1 and sunny on Tuesday, high of 22. South Coast, rain and fog today, northerly winds 40, high of 12, rain ends overnight, winds down to light, a low of plus 3, and for tomorrow, sun and cloud, a high of 16. The West Coast, Southwest Coast, the Northern Peninsula today, rain ending, then some sunny breaks, winds from the north of 40 and a high of 12, skies will clear this evening, a low of 0, and sun and cloud tomorrow with a high of 18. Right now in St. John's, it's a bit misty out there, cloudy, misty. Temperature is at 14 and a little bit foggy in some spots. Back with an update at 8:30 for VOCM News. I'm Sarah Strickland.
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7: Yes, boy. It is 4 minutes after 8 o'clock here on your VOCM mornings. I'm Russell Bowers, and Jerry Lynn Mackey is away today. Meanwhile, in this next little bit, we're going to talk about the Janeway. What a celebration and hoopla there yesterday as they pulled in a huge amount of money. We'll reflect on that with the CEO of the foundation. Also, some job scams are out there that we need to be aware of, because, you know, you can't do anything and have anything nice these days without someone trying to scam you out of something. And we'll take a look at stress levels and Mental Health for Men's Health Week. Yes, indeed. So, you know, it is a mindful time this week because it marks Men's Mental Health Week. And certainly mental health continues to have various aspects go undiagnosed and certainly undertreated. In the case of men, 3 in 5 men never seek help for stress, and 80% of suicides involve males. Bill Jeffrey is a mental health professional. He's also founder of the Lonely Man Project. He also promotes the self-help group Men's Sheds. And he joins me now as we start Men's Mental Health Week. Good morning, Bill. Thanks for being here.
9: Thanks for having me, Russell.
7: What does this week, as we enter it, what does it mean to you?
9: The fact that, you know, we have 4 years less of a life expectancy than women. If we look at the suicide rate in our province, you know, we're looking at about 80% that are male. The fact that men seek help a lot less, they're very reluctant to go to doctors, to mental health professionals. Even now, like 2/3 of men have never seen a mental health professional, even though in a national study, 64% had reported feeling extremely stressed.
7: What do you think contributes to that culture amongst men?
9: You know, the socialization is a big aspect for men. You know, the way we're brought up since we're kids to be strong and dominant and competitive, you know, it hasn't served us very well. You know, right now we're in a spot where loneliness is an epidemic among men. You know, and loneliness doesn't mean you don't have people around you. Loneliness means that you feel alone even when there's people around you. It's something that's been pervasive in society, that's been going on for a long time. Some of the work that we've been doing, including the new Men's Sheds programs that we're bringing into the province, is trying to address that loneliness piece. For men, you know, they're the providers. They're the guys who take care of everybody else. You know, I always say, like, a man will drive, you know, across the city to help one of his buddies move a couch. All right, buddy might not make a 20-minute appointment to go get checked out. Taking time for yourself is not seen as something that you have time for. When in actual fact, you know, taking care of yourself is not selfish. It's actually necessary in order to take care of the people that you're taking care of.
7: It's like the measurement is how useful are you to others, not necessarily, you know, to yourself. And, you know, I grew up in the 80s, and the 80s and 90s, a lot of the magazines that were aimed at men, the message was, well, you're going to be judged by what job you have, how much money you have, what kind of car you got. That seemed to be the benchmark that most of us were given. It doesn't seem as pervasive now with young men. Is that level of loneliness, and we keep hearing about men isolating or self-isolating, how much of that is different for young people as to why young men are finding themselves going down a mental health rabbit hole?
9: I don't think that it's changed much at all. When you look at social media now, you know, a lot of young men are being judged, and the messaging that they're getting is exactly that. What can you provide? You need to be a certain height, you need to be a certain way, you need to have a certain income for you to qualify on social media for, you know, women to be interested in you. So we're losing a lot of young men. We're losing a lot of young men to, you know, to far right influencers, right? Because they don't have a sense of belonging anymore. They don't have that social connection. You know, we got a lot of kids that come into my practice, right? And they're 20 years old and they're lost at 20. Right, we haven't done a lot of work with the young men, with the young boys coming through school, and as they come into the university, the world has changed around them. The messaging hasn't, so that's really causing a lot of problems for the young men. The issue is that, you know, when it comes to mental health issues, when it comes to, say, depression, like, men are not walking around saying, "I'm depressed." Right, they're saying, "I'm exhausted and I'm tired." They're talking about finances. Right, they're losing enjoyment in things that they like to do. Right, but they're not saying I'm depressed as a mental health issue. On top of that, they're not necessarily going to see the doctor like they should. Mm-hmm. Right, so this stuff's going undiagnosed, undetected. Making sure that you're taking care of yourself, like I said earlier, is not selfish. If you want to continue to take care of the people around you, you need to be able to take care of yourself.
7: So this often comes back to the healthcare system, which we know is taxed and taxed and taxed. What can be done at a community level? What can be done amongst friends, even, that could address some of these issues? How do we take care of each other if we can't get that professional help, I guess?
9: Honestly, what we need to do, and what I've been working on with the Lonely Man Project for the last number of years, is to redefine what it means to be a man, redefine strength. Right? Being a man doesn't mean ignoring your health issues and going till you drop and becoming exhausted. It doesn't mean being competitive with absolutely everybody you meet. Right? Being a man, if we can redefine it, we don't need to move us all the way to the right or to the left. We just need to shift slightly. So that being a man means, yeah, you can want to win in hockey. You can want to be competitive. But you know what? You can also say those four magical words, right? I need some help. Everybody does. And when we can redefine what it means to be a man in society and we can lean on ourselves and lean on each other, we're all going through a rough time. Once we get a bunch of men in a room and we have these conversations, we realize we're all in the same boat. And that's perfectly fine. There's a lot of support in that. And that's where our men sheds come in as well, because men sheds is about belonging, developing purpose, having connection, not necessarily sitting face to face and having those conversations. A lot of times the best conversations with the men sheds will be the ones that happen beside the work that you're doing. You know, we're trying to bring in some of these programs to address the issues. The healthcare system itself, we got a lot of work to do. And if I could leave men with just one item to take away from the interview, when was the last time someone asked you how you felt and you answered them honestly?
7: Or if you were asked at all. Remind us how to get in touch with Men Sheds.
9: Men Sheds, you can go to mensshedscanada.ca. You can certainly go through Seniors NL as well. To get me, you can get me at lonelyman.ca, and you can find my website at billjeffrey.com.
7: Bill, a pleasure to have this discussion. I hope we talk again before the month's out, and thanks for joining us on the radio this morning.
9: I appreciate it, Russell. Thanks so much.
7: Bill Jeffrey is the head of the Lonely Man Project, lonelyman.ca, for more information there, and mensshedscanada.ca is where you can find other mental health resources as well. It is 11 minutes after 8.
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7: All right. If you're currently looking for work, be on high alert. The Better Business Bureau has just released new research warning of a spike in employment scams. These involve job hunters being tricked into handing over thousands of dollars. The latest tactic involves task-based scams. Victims are promised high pay for simply liking and subscribing to videos online. VOCM's Jerry Lynn Mackey connected with Julia Lewis, President and CEO of the Better Business Bureau in Atlantic Canada.
10: This new task-based scam, it's catching a lot of people off guard. So how exactly are the scammers using simple tasks like I don't know, liking a video, for instance, to steal money?
11: Right. So what they're doing is, they're offering you this job to, like and subscribe to videos, and they're almost gamifying it. So there's typically some kind of a website or dashboard or something that you're going to be logging into or visiting, and they'll be tracking the amount of likes and subscribes and that type of thing that you're doing. And as they're tracking, it appears that you are earning money, but then when you go to try to access that money, they ask you to send them money in order to access it, and then when you do send that money, they take it and you never hear from them again.
10: And these types of scams can often start with just, an unprompted text message from an unknown number. Why are the scammers moving away from the traditional email and, I guess, targeting people directly on their phones now?
11: Yeah, I mean, I think it's just an easier way to, for one, to contact people, and then also to catch people off guard, right? You're walking, you're doing whatever it is you're doing during your day, and suddenly you have this unprompted text message, telling you how great you are and how great your resume is and, how much they want to pay you to do what is, seemingly a very simple task, liking and subscribing to YouTube videos. Many people are already just doing that, regularly. So now suddenly they're able to get paid for that, and it seems very, very enticing to them.
10: Yeah, and one of the biggest traps seems to be asking victims to pay a fee or a tax to, unlock the earnings. Why is it a huge red flag, yeah, if an employer is asking you for money up front?
11: Right. It is definitely a big red flag. You really should never have to pay money to get paid. We've seen this before in other employment scams where, they would be looking for you to, send them money before you start employment or whatever the case may be. It's similar here. It's the easiest way for them to try to, access your money, right? They're promising you, in some cases, thousands of dollars if you'll just send them $500 or $1,000, which seems small in comparison. But, what people often don't realize is the money that they're promising to send you, it doesn't exist. It's not coming. It's very easy for them to get that money out of people, and then they just disappear.
10: And Julia, how important is it, like especially with this type of scam, to have the face-to-face or a video meeting if you're trying to verify a job offer?
11: Right. It's very important. A lot of the times, so the process is, you'll get the text message. They want to offer you that job on the spot. So they're really pressuring you to accept instantly and not, you know, take time to research or think about it. And so we do request or we do recommend that people always look to have a video interview where the camera is actually turned on. So you're connecting with someone, a person, and it's just usually that will, by you asking to do that, that will turn them away, right? Because they're not going to want to do that. So by you requesting that, you can kind of save yourself from being taken advantage of with that type of scam.
10: Julia Lewis, President, CEO of BBB Atlantic Canada. I'm always amazed at the new and wonderful ways that scammers are coming up with trying to get us out of our money. So it's always wonderful to speak with you.
11: Oh, you too. Thanks for having us.
7: Skeets, they're everywhere. That is Julia Lewis, CEO and President of the Better Business Bureau in Atlantic Canada. It's 16 minutes after 8.
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19: St. John's Metro, rest of the Avalon and Clarenville, showers today. Fog, southwesterly winds 30, switching to the northwest, a high of 16, but that temperature will fall to 7 this afternoon. Rain ending overnight, northwesterly winds 40, a low of plus 3. Sunshine tomorrow and a high of 18. Central Newfoundland, rain possibly mixed with snow this morning. That'll end this afternoon. Northwesterly winds 30 and a high of 6. Some showers ending overnight and a low of minus 1 and sunny tomorrow, high of 22. South Coast, rain and fog for today. Northerly winds 40 and a high of 12. Rain ends overnight. Light winds, a low of plus 3. Sun and cloud tomorrow, high of 16. And the West Coast, Southwest Coast, Northern Peninsula, rain ending.

0: Orders to stay away from St. Clair's Hospital had to be removed from there last night. That is a look at your news headlines. More coming up at the bottom of the clock with Sarah Strickland. It's 8:21 now here on your VOCM morning. So I guess weather-wise, actually, for the rest of the summer, we can expect a warm, dry one. That's according to Environment Canada. The National Weather Service delivered a summer outlook for the year. They're looking at precipitation, heat, thunderstorm activity. Jennifer Smith is National Warning Preparedness Meteorologist with the service. And she says precipitation levels could be on the low side, but Labrador could expect a wetter than normal summer. Well, Jennifer Smith spoke with VOCM's Zach Power and others about the trend, and she started off with a general look at Atlantic Canada.
1: So looking at the signal for Atlantic Canada, it's one of the stronger signals for above normal temperatures that we're seeing nationally. But that said, it's looking to me, when I sort of zoom in on the area, looking like a lot of that is more inland as opposed to the coastal regions. While they still tend above normal for the season, the most pronounced or the higher probabilities lie further inland in the Atlantic region. With regard to precipitation, the signal overall is weaker, but there is some tendency toward drier conditions in parts of New Brunswick, Nova Scotia, and PEI. But of course, keeping in mind that that's a region that's very susceptible to tropical systems, should they develop and make landfall, that's going to, you know, markedly change how the summer unfolds in terms of seasonal averages for precipitation. So overall, the warm signal is present, but coastal variability does remain important in that region. A lot of times when we're looking at wildfire season, it's actually the precursor conditions that we look at to see whether or not wildfire season will unfold one way or another. So throughout the spring and the winter season, many parts of Canada did see a lot of precipitation, more than normal, and a bit of a cooler season, which alleviated a lot of the precipitation deficits that were recorded across the country. That said, parts of New Brunswick and even Nova Scotia didn't see quite as much as other parts of the country. So they do remain susceptible to potential wildfire development, remembering, of course, that, you know, weather is one component and a very changeable component in that story. You still need something to burn. You still need something to ignite it. There's other pieces to that wildfire story for the summer season, but I would remain cautious and stay tuned to local forecasts regarding the weather in the summer season.
2: Wondering if you could give me some information on the outlook for Newfoundland and Labrador for the summer.
1: There's, again, it's tough to zoom in, right, on the regional detail. These maps are intended for sort of a national big picture look, and they're an average over a 3-month period. So it's just a reminder that a lot of the signals that we're seeing don't give an exact indication of how the lived experience of the summer will pan out, but it does give an indication of longer term trends. And across Labrador, we are seeing that above that probability for above normal temperatures, sort of on the higher end across the country. So a strong signal there. Over Newfoundland itself, it's kind of graduated from the northwest, southeast toward the Avalon, where those coastal influences on the southeast side of the peninsula seem to bring those probabilities down a little bit over the region. But overall, for Newfoundland and Labrador, we are looking at a high probability of above normal average for the summer season. And unfortunately for Newfoundland, there really isn't a strong signal in terms of precipitation. Again, they're very susceptible to tropical systems. If they were to pass through the area, that would largely sway any above or below seasonal indications that would be forecast. But in terms of large scale patterns, I think just being prepared for summertime shower activity that can vary quite a lot, you know, from place to place, that would be what's to anticipate through the summer season.
0: All right, that is Jennifer Smith, and she's a National Warning Preparedness Meteorologist with Environment Canada. And I guess it looks like it's going to be a bit of a wet winter summer in Labrador, but maybe drier on the island. Just getting a note now out on Route 340. It's closed in both directions. That's a kilometer south of Lewisport. A motor vehicle collision happening there. So Lewisport RCMP are asking motorists to plan ahead accordingly. Updates will be provided, but just follow RCMP Newfoundland and Labrador on social media to get the latest on what's happening there. All right, it is

0: a Monday, and we've got Brian Callahan with me this morning in the Open Line studio. Hi, Brian.
1: Morning.
0: How was your weekend? You had a good night last night?
1: It was a busy week.
0: Yeah.
1: And I try my best to just zone out and, you know, really separate the business from the pleasure. But no, it was all for good cause last night at the Convention Center. Filled the place with supporters of the Folk Festival, friends of the Folk Festival. And I mean, the legends on hand, Sandy Morris, Anita Best, Matthew Byrne, Jim Payne, Fergus Byrne, Sherman Downey, Ruben Rake, it just Kelly Russell, Dave Panting. I mean, Pamela Moore, the original members of Figure. It was crazy, just hobnobbing, rubbing shoulders. Hey, yep. How you doing backstage? And just, you know, the effort they put forth and just the people in the room. The warmth and the appreciation for the festival. As I said last night, it was kind of like, this is a lovely stage. It's a wonderful building. And shout out to the Convention Center, of course, and Brent Mead and all the staff for having us.
0: Yep.
1: But the goal was to get off that stage and back into the one on the park. And the effort last night, more than $45,000 raised, only a skip and a jump away from the $50,000 target. So it was a huge successful evening, and it's going to bode well for the festival going forward.
0: Absolutely. It was a fine night for the dancers from the looks of things.
1: Oh, geez, yeah.
0: And
1: they're running a goat there, buddy.
0: Absolutely. NLfolk.com, if you want to follow up. Maybe you couldn't make it to the show last night, but it's still something that you'd like to take part in. You can buy some merch. They've got lots of T-shirts and other things. So you can do your own part by making a donation to the Folk Arts Society at NLfolk.com. Or, again, just buy some merch and help out that way for sure. You can carry the message of be a friend of the festival wherever you go.
1: And not to be outdone, of course, the Janeway Telethon yesterday.
0: Yeah.
1: I mean, the giving just keeps on giving.
0: Absolutely. This is an interesting day because we're getting a new Governor General today in the form of Louise Arbour, a former Supreme Court justice. We'll have to see how this turns out, but the signals seem to be so far is that she's going to be a Governor General of consequence, because it's meant to be symbolic. It's meant to be ceremonial. I don't know if Louise Arbour is fit for purpose for that, because she's obviously a woman of great accomplishment.
1: Yeah, I don't think anyone expects her to sit on her hands and just nod and do the ceremonial, as you said, thing.
0: Yeah.
1: There seemed to be more of an intent here by the Prime Minister. I mean, his international profile and diplomatic profile, she has an equally one. Serving, you know, on the UN International Criminal Tribunals, of course, as a former Supreme Court Justice of the Supreme Court of Canada. But she has done some groundbreaking work on tribunals around the world. You know, she became the first to indict a sitting head of state, if you can remember, Slobodan Milosevic.
0: Right.
1: Yugoslavia, the former, I mean, I hate to even say the name. You know, the crimes against humanity against the Genocide Convention, on and on it goes. But the king approved her appointment, and, you know, it just feels like she has a larger role, especially with her constitutional background, her knowledge of the, well, I mean, that's her forte.
0: Yeah.
1: And when you look at what's happening in Alberta with separation and referendums and in Quebec, what's going to come up again, and her knowledge and her background, I think is going to play I think that was one of the reasons she was appointed by the Prime Minister, her knowledge of that. And I'm sure he'll use her as a wise, what's the word I'm looking for?
0: Counsel.
1: Wise counsel in these moments. You know, it won't be just the ceremonial, the Governor General just is quiet in the rideau. It's going to be, I think, she's going to play a larger role overall in advising the Prime Minister on some of these issues.
0: Absolutely. You know, it's one of those things, again, it's meant to be ceremonial, meant to be symbolic of how our system works. But at the same time, there's others who have felt for many years that maybe the Governor General should do some actual work. So we'll find out how that all goes over the next little while. So 5 years that she'll be Governor General. So,
1: yeah.
0: All right, Brian, lots more to talk about coming up in 30 minutes time.
1: You got that right.
0: And so Brian's ready to take your calls at 9 o'clock right here on your VOCM Mornings.
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3: At 8:30, cloudy, 15 degrees in Metro. Good morning. I'm Sarah Strickland. A man has been charged after his efforts to spook staff and customers at a downtown business crossed the line. RNC was called around 10:30 last night about the masked man, who staff say had been turning up on a regular basis to stare at workers and customers through the window. He was gone by the time officers arrived, but subsequently returned and was arrested after a brief confrontation. The 42-year-old was taken to the lockup on charges of criminal harassment and resisting arrest. The RNC is warning graduating students and their families about the potential dangers associated with planned games and parties to mark the transition from high school to the next stage of life. The constabulary is reminding students that no game, challenge, or party is worth risking your life or someone else's. They're asking students never to drive under the influence and never to check phones for clues or take pictures while driving. Security for some entering Canada via the French islands on the south coast is being beefed up to close off a loophole by which people can get around pre-arrival screening in Canada. Kaylee Hiscock reports for VOCM News.
4: The federal government says most visa-exempt foreign nationals traveling to Canada by boat from St. Pierre still need an electronic travel authorization. The rule applies to travelers arriving by ferry, private boat, and commercial vessels. Immigration, Refugees, and Citizenship Canada says some people have attempted to bypass Canada's pre-arrival screening requirements by traveling by boat between the French Islands and Fortune. The change will not apply to passengers arriving by cruise ship, French citizens who are residents of St. Pierre and who are traveling directly to Canada, or seafarers on commercial vessels such as fishing boats. Travel authorization is linked to one's passport and is valid for 5 years. Kaylee Hiscock, VOCM, Local News Now.
3: RCMP officers and employees from Newfoundland and Labrador will be heading to the FIFA World Cup to assist with policing. The international soccer tournament is being co-hosted by Canada, the United States, and Mexico, featuring matches in Vancouver and Toronto. Members of the RCMP from this province will be assisting in security efforts at the matches and celebrations in British Columbia. While the Mounties are unable to say how many officers will be away for the tournament, they assure that adequate staffing will be maintained here at home. The World Cup begins this Thursday. 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
9: It's the information you need to get where you're going safely and on time. Up to the minute and accurate traffic reports. 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
0: And just a quick reminder, we've got a little accident happening out near Lewisport this morning. Route 340 is closed in both directions, approximately 1 kilometer south of Lewisport. That's due to a major vehicle collision there. So Lewisport RCMP asking motorists to plan ahead accordingly. So there'll be some updates later on. Follow RCMP Newfoundland and Labrador on social media for the latest in that area. Meanwhile, it is a pretty smooth day on the tickle as the Legionnaire and the Flanders will be getting folks back and forth between Belle Island and town. And again, the usual slowdowns as we get around town today. Portugal Cove at Major's Path, Columbus Drive at Waterford Bridge Road, Brookfield Road out near Pitts Memorial, and Foxtrap Access, also a little bit of a slowdown there. That's your traffic to this hour.
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3: St. John's Metro, rest of the Avalon and Clarenville, periods of drizzle today, southwesterly winds 30, but once that switches to the northwest this afternoon, the high of 16 will be down to 7. Rain should end overnight, northwesterly winds 40, a low of plus 3. Sunshine tomorrow, westerly winds at 30 and a high of 18. Central Newfoundland, rain possibly mixed with snow this morning should end this afternoon. Northwesterly winds 40, high of 6. Showers this evening will end overnight, low minus 1. Sunny tomorrow, high of 22. For the south coast, rain and fog today. Northerly winds 40, high of 12. Rain ending overnight. Light winds, low of plus 3. And sun and cloud tomorrow, high of 16. For the west coast, southwest coast, northern peninsula, rain ending, then sunny breaks with winds from the north of 40 and a high of 12. Skies clear this evening, low of 0. Sun and cloud tomorrow with a high of 18. Right now in St. John's, we have cloudy skies. Temperature is at 15. Back with an update just before 9 o'clock. For VOCM News, I'm Sarah Strickland.
0: Thank you so much, Sarah Strickland, in our VOCM newsroom for us this morning. It is 8:37 on the program, and it's been a bit rain, drizzly, and fog so far this morning, but I get the feeling it's all smiles for Rebecca Dutton this morning. Good morning, Rebecca.
11: Good morning.
0: CEO and president of the Janeway Children's Hospital Foundation. What a weekend you had.
11: It was spectacular.
0: My goodness. And it's the 42nd annual this year for the Janeway Telethon, and so many inspiring stories. I was tuning in and out throughout the weekend. And for anyone who hasn't heard, let's get to the good news. What was the final total? What did the big tote board say?
11: Just over $2.8 million for children's health.
0: Still coming in. I know you have expectations, but, you know, what happens when you see that number come up?
11: Our champion child raised a huge amount of money. She raised $22,000. She's been raising money since she was a baby and has, you know, she broke all expectations in her community this year. It was unbelievable. She wouldn't tell anybody how much she raised. And I said to her when she kind of came over with the check, and she said, "I'm going on the donor wall." And she is. And I said, "Carly, we're going to look at the equipment list, and you're going to get to pick out what you want that money to go to." And I honestly, every time it ticks up, every hour, I think, amazing, we're going to be able to buy those. MRI goggles, and amazing. Like, I'm filling up thinking about it. Yeah. Every time I think, okay, awesome, we're one step closer to, you know, the ultrasound machine, or one step closer to whatever piece of equipment, because that's how we work all year. We make the commitment to the Janeway at the beginning of the year. They've given us a big list, and we say, okay, we're going to put, you know, $250,000 toward research, and we're going to put, you know, however many millions toward equipment and other programs. And then we set out to raise as much money as we can toward that. And we can never raise enough, you know, the goals are really, really high, and we have to kind of, you know, manage expectations. But the more we can raise, the more we can tick off that list. And so we spend the whole year trying to do that. And this is our biggest fundraiser. So the more we can raise through this allows us to, you know, kind of go through that list. So I spend the entire time mentally going, awesome, okay, that's done. Okay, and then the next one's done. So we do a little dance in the background, as every sort of tote board total.
0: How much goes towards things like, you know, helping families out? Because as we know, there's a lot of things that you know, our healthcare doesn't cover, a lot of expenses. Yeah. So what does it mean that some of this money can go towards things like that?
11: Yeah, so we have a couple of funds, actually. The VOCM Cares Patient Family Support Fund is one of them. VOCM Cares presented a check for $20,000 yesterday toward that fund. So there are a couple, and they're actually fairly new over the last couple of years. We have another donor that gives a big chunk of money, actually, to support another fund that's like that too, so that patients and families can apply to that through our social workers. So it's a very directed thing once you're, you know, a patient of the Janeway. And it helps with travel costs. It helps with, you know, if a child needs a helmet, you see that sometimes. Insurance might cover one of them, but we know how quickly babies grow and toddlers grow. So it's not like an assistive device for an adult. Once you have a walker or, you know, whatever it might be, a wrist brace or something, it usually keeps fitting you when you're an adult. When you're a child, you might need 4 or 5 in the span of 2 years. And insurances don't cover that. And families are on the hook for these very expensive medical devices. And it's just, you know, overwhelming. We met a family yesterday. They presented a $300 check that they had was a portion of proceeds that they've been selling bracelets. And nice. Because the parents can't work and their child is going through cancer treatment and they've been doing this to fundraise to support, you know, their child and their life because they've been living at the Janeway. And they decided to take a portion of that proceeds and give it to the Janeway. And I mean, those stories are just incredible.
0: I know.
11: It
0: was incredible. And you could see all of it just leaping out through the screen on Saturday and Sunday. Not to mention, you know, a fair bit of talent that graced the screens as well. So,
11: yeah.
0: You know, Greg Smith from VOCM was there. I think he's got a new double act with Robert Sean going on. So we'll see how that works out. Rebecca, congratulations again on another epic year. And I'm sure you'll be back to visit with us again soon. And in the meantime, best of just congratulations to you and everyone involved with putting the telethon together.
11: Thank you. And thank you to the people of Newfoundland and Labrador. They come out every year and they support these kids with their whole hearts. And we are so, so grateful.
0: Rebecca Dutton, President and CEO of the Janeway Children's Hospital Foundation. Have a grand day.
11: You too. Thank you.
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0: As we go into the weekend, let's get a little more detail on what we expect over the next day or so. For a bit of help on that, Justin Boudreaux at the Gander Weather Office of Environment Canada.
21: Rain and or drizzle continues throughout the day. I guess on the Avalon, some of that rain is just moving off, so it'd probably be sort of more drizzle than rain for the next little while, but rain should move back in later today or later this morning, and that'll eventually push out probably tomorrow morning. At that point, it should clear out, and we should get a bit of a recovery. Temperatures sort of in the mid to high teens once that it's all done clearing out for tomorrow. So today, not so great. Tomorrow, pretty good. Rainfall amounts kind of between that 5 and 15 millimeters. Just enough to make it continue being wet, I guess.
0: Yes, indeed. But do you say we might see some sunshine and warmer temperatures midweek, hey?
21: Yeah. The recovery is pretty good for the rest of the week. There's a few days there where there could be a chance of showers, but for the most part, warmer than today. Actually, today's not even that bad. It's kind of a warmish rain for most areas.
0: That's Justin Boudreaux, meteorologist with the Gander Weather Office of Environment Canada.
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0: Well, as anyone knows, the waters off the coast can be treacherous for marine life, especially during a busy fishing season. Last week in Conception Bay, a large humpback whale found itself in a life-threatening situation. It became severely entangled in crab pot hauling lines. It took a tense and highly skilled operation to cut the creature loose. A 40-ton creature, too. VOCM's Jerry Lynn Mackey got the details from Julie Huntington, co-director of the Whale Rescue and Standings Group.
22: We were called about 1 in the afternoon, so we got ready and got geared up, and we thought, well, we'll go to Baleen and launch, because the fisherman said, well, I can see Baleen from here. We went there and launched the boat in a narrow slipway and went out to meet the fisherman. And the fisherman called us and we said, well, we're going to be coming out in a 5.5-meter boat. And it is that size so that we can work around a whale safely. And we can bring the engine up when we need to do that. And the engine isn't loud and doesn't scare the animal as much. But so we ended up out in the middle of Conception Bay, about 13 kilometers from port, and there was a fishing boat out there, and they had, I think there were 35 pots. And unfortunately, when they went to bring the gear up, a whale surfaced near them, and they realized that it was caught in their haul-up lines of the pots. And then during that time, also when they stood by waiting for us, it seemed to entangle more. And it was in both of the ends of the gear. So it brought the ends of the gear together. And so when we went out there, we talked to the crew. I think they were from Carbonear. They stood by us. We need to have someone stand by us when we're working to be safe. And oftentimes we have fisheries officers that do that. And they were unable to help, but the crew of the boat, Dana Denise, they stood by and were keeping our extra gear on board because when we came out, we had to bring a whole lot of equipment in case we needed it. So they kept gear on board, and then we went out and started working on the whale. And the whale didn't come up for very long. It would come up and then sort of move around a bit and then go down again and come up and move around and go down. But when it came up, we were able to take the gear off of its tail area. Most whales, they get entangled through the mouth. And that this is true for this humpback whale. It was entangled through the mouth and then the gear went back towards its tail. We were able to disconnect some of that gear from the whale. And then again, we went back to it and worked again. And the whale wasn't like it was, I think it was 2 weeks ago. It wasn't like that. It wasn't slashing at us. It was just, you know, you have to be cautious. You're working with a large animal, and this was a large humpback. We approached it carefully and we saw, okay, it's still connected through the other side of its mouth. Well, we were able to disentangle that gear with specialized tools we had brought along. Then the whale did something that I had never seen before. After disentangling this whale, it turned on to its back and stayed on its back for a while, like showing us the belly, its belly. And we were like, wow, that's really unusual. And we were just like, we were all agog, you know, looking at it. And then it turned over again. But we were like, wow, that was a different reaction than we'd ever seen before.
1: Do you think it was the whale acknowledging that it knew that you had disentangled it?
22: Well, Jerry Lynn, you know, a lot of people ask us that question. But I think that it was feeling that it was not entangled anymore. And then it was like trying to get it to equilibrium again. And we approached it several more times and were able to cut small pieces away from its mouth. And then it went on. And it didn't, you know, it didn't turn over again. But we were quite amazed to see it turn over. And that could have happened because of how long it had been stuck in the lines, and it just didn't, you know, it was just getting itself oriented again.
1: Right, the signs of exhaustion, maybe.
22: Maybe that, yeah, because it had to pull up gear to breathe again. Now, when we left, the fishermen pulled up their gear, but unfortunately, it was all tangled together, and they were only able to pull up the haul up lines and the pots. They couldn't get the pots up. Of course, they reported them to the DFO to report that they had lost gear. And so then that goes into, an information area where people know where ghost gear is, and so that it can be later hopefully brought up, if possible.
0: And that is Julie Huntington with Whale Rescue and describing a big adventure in Conception Bay, rescuing a 40-ton whale. 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
3: At 5 to 9, we have cloudy skies, temperature 15 in St. John's. Good morning. I'm Sarah Strickland. A man who was under court orders to stay away from St. Clair's Hospital had to be removed by the RNC last night. Police were called after the man, who had just been medically cleared to leave, started kicking up a fuss while refusing to go. Officers discovered that the 67-year-old was already under conditions not to be at the hospital unless medically necessary. He was arrested and charged with breach of probation and breach of release order. A man has been charged after his efforts to spook staff and customers at a downtown business crossed the line. RNC was called around 10:30 last night about the masked man, who staff say had been turning up on a regular basis to stare at workers and customers through the window. He was gone by the time officers arrived, but subsequently returned and was arrested after a brief confrontation. The 42-year-old was taken to the lockup on charges of criminal harassment and resisting arrest. The people of Newfoundland and Labrador and beyond opened their wallets in a big way over the weekend in support of the Janeway Children's Hospital. Over $2.8 million was raised during the 42nd annual Janeway Telethon. The money raised will go towards new equipment and improved healthcare services at the facility. Donations are still being accepted online or via text. Up next, your VOCM traffic and weather forecast.
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9: 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Up to the minute and accurate traffic reports. 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
0: And looking at traffic to this hour, we have some slowdowns around St. John's at Portugal Cove Road, at Major's Pass, Columbus Drive, and that's lane reductions near the Waterford Bridge overpass, and Brookville Road. Also expect some delays there near Pitts Memorial. Lane reductions and the highway at Foxtrap, and also we still have that collision that's out near Lewisport on Route 340 of the Provincial Highway. RCMP are monitoring that at this hour. That's a look at your traffic.
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3: St. John's Metro, rest of the Avalon and Clarenville, periods of drizzle today. Southwesterly winds 30, but once that switches to the northwest this afternoon, the high of 16 will fall to 7. For central Newfoundland, rain possibly mixed with snow should end this afternoon. Northwesterly winds 40, high of 6. South coast, rain and fog today. Northerly winds 40, high of 12. And the west coast, southwest coast, northern peninsula, rain ending, then sunny breaks, winds from the north of 40 and a high of 12. Right now in St. John's, cloudy skies, temperature is at 15. Back with an update at 10 o'clock for VOCM News. I'm Sarah Strickland.
19: 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The biggest conversation in Newfoundland and Labrador starts now. 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
11: Well, good Monday morning and welcome to Open Line. Brian Callahan here with you, along with mainstay David Williams, producing the program at the start of this week. And you know what to do. The numbers to call to get on the air. Get your thoughts and opinions out there in the St. John's metro area. 709-273-5211. Long distance, 1-888-590-8626, of course, VOCM. And we'll take your emails always at openline@vocm.com, and we may even reach out to you and say, hey, I love your email, but you would it would sound much better on the air. And so that's what we like to focus on here at the show. And if you have the time to do it, we understand sometimes you've just got a few minutes to flick off a note and you don't have time to get on, but when you do, you know what to do. And so we're slowly but surely coming around with the warmer temps. Not a bad weekend for weather overall. Saturday, just perfect. A perfect last early spring day, or I should say last of spring day into the late spring. Just beautiful day. Woke to a veritable symphony of lawnmowers and weed whackers and whippersnippers. Music to my ears. And of course, the scent of fresh cut grass and equally pleasing to my senses, all part of the positivity that we're sharing around here on the show and going to continue to do so. And right out of the gate, congratulations on the good news front to all of those involved with the fundraising efforts for a multitude of causes. If you don't hear yours necessarily here on the show, it's because there are so many. And that's just great, because people are making the effort to help whatever cause, and they're doing it mostly as volunteers. But specifically, let's see, this 42nd annual Janeway Telethon, another rousing success, raised almost $3 million. And of course, then $3 million for everything that the Janeway does, of course. And people will say, well, why can't government just give them that money? Well, you know, we know what our health care budget's almost up to 50% or 43% or whatever the number is. It's almost half of everything that the government takes in. And they do their part as well. They do donate to the cause. And it's great to have a foundation like that, because there are always other attributable resources that could be used beyond the scope of government. And, you know, government works slowly sometimes, and it can take a while to get funding. So, hey, why wait for them when we could do it ourselves? And they did it themselves with all of the funding and the community partners and everyone else that was involved. So big shout out to the Janeway Telethon and NTV. And everyone, including from VOCM here, Greg Smith, part of hosting the show yesterday as well. And Greg was also last night, along with myself, at the Friends of the Festival event at the St. John's Convention Center, which, again, another rousing success. The people came out. We know the supporters of the festival are out there. And until it was any threat of, my gosh, never continuing on again, out of the woodwork, and not just the woodwork, but out came everyone. We blocked the place last night, raised almost $45,000, can you believe it, which will absolutely go a long way toward creating an event for this year on August 8th, we hope, the traditional time, you know, right after the regatta, as it always used to be. And then next year, with the actual 50th anniversary down in the park. And after last night, that all bodes well for it continuing on into the future. And maybe, as I said last night, we'll do an annual Friends of the Festival event, because you can never, have enough in the bank just to be able to pull these events off when, you know, there's so much going on behind the scenes, as we know, that whether it's, you know, the technical piece and the people who need to work it and, you know, and the bands and everyone and the people who perform, that's their time too, and they should be paid and paid well. So let's pay the locals and bring her on back, which is great. So I was honored to host that last night, mingling, rubbing shoulders with a slew of our cultural and folk icons. I'm telling you, it was wild, not to mention the room full of supporters and, as I said, almost 50,000. Raised, and hoping to have, Gene Hewson, the interim president of the Folk Arts Society. Gene's going to join me a little later in the program, I hope, to expand on the night that was last night. And, you know, so it's nothing but onward and upward for the Newfoundland Regiment of the Quebec Maritimes Junior Hockey League, of course. So the draft was held in Halifax over the weekend. Just great news with the team picking up three great local players. not the least of which the 13th overall pick, Newfoundlander and Middle Cove native Damian Norris, who was ranked 26th, I think, by Central Scouting. Man, the Norris family just keeps on giving the hockey in this province, whether it's Warren or Ian or Dwayne. It just goes on and on. The family, Josh Norris, of course, played up along Taurus with the Sabres. So it's just fantastic. So in addition to Damian, with the local content, man, that really brings him in through the doors. Not that the actual product doesn't, but it's great to have local guys, local kids on the ice shooting for their own stars. So Sam Williams, of course, of St. John's as well, 157th overall. And Aiden Graham of Paradise, 211th overall. So nice trio of local content there to keep track of, track the progress, which goes to attendance numbers. And on that note, and the success of the team. And quickly on top, on that note, the team's president, Glenn Stanford, and vice president, Kenny O'Leary. And they do indeed win the John Horman Trophy, which is awarded annually to the league's executive of the year. Incredible. First year in the league, and that kind of success, you know, co-recipients, John and Ken, or Glenn and Kenny. So that trophy is for leadership, creative revenue initiatives, franchise operations, community involvement, contributions to the visibility of the team and the league. It just checks all the boxes. And as impressive as this is, it's not surprising at all. When you think of the reputation of a Glenn Stanford and Kenny, not just with the success of the regiment, but before them, the Growlers, of course. And of course, Glenn goes back to the Baby Leafs, the AHL in the 90s, the work he's done for hockey, period, bringing in the teams that he's managed to bring in, going right back, despite the travel and the geography issues that are always a problem for trying to establish a team and make it work financially. Oh, and the regiment was also officially, has also officially submitted its bid, its intent to bid on the Memorial Cup in 2028. So here in St. John's. And if I'm a betting man, and I'm going to go out on a limb and say, we're already the odds on favor for that one. A couple of other quick ones right away. So Stanley Cup Finals, of course, great games. No question about that so far. Back and forth, big comebacks, big swings of emotion, some iffy calls by the refs, and I attempted to stay up for the conclusion of Saturday night's, or should I say Sunday morning's game. Once it went into the second overtime, though, I was done. And I'm glad I didn't stay up, to tell you the truth, rather than see it end the way it did on a pretty brutal bounce for the Canes, but a great one for Vegas, who now hold a 2-1 lead in the series with Game 4 tomorrow night. Meanwhile, it will be a spectacle like no other at Madison Square Garden tonight. Whether you're an NBA or basketball fan or not, it'll just be as much about the show on the ice, show on the court, as it is in the stands for Game 3 of the NBA Finals. Of course, the Knicks somehow pulled out a one-point win on Friday night to go up 2-0 in the series, a game which the Spurs in San Antonio really had to have on their home court. But Wemby just couldn't hit the clutch shot at the buzzer. And back they head to New York. So the mayhem will ensue at the Garden tonight with the Knicks close to winning their first title in 53 years. Closing in on the Leafs. And apparently to add to it all, on top of everyone, the stars will be courtside and elsewhere in the building. President Trump. Donald Trump apparently is going to also be in attendance as well. So how about the security for that one tonight? Or at least we expect there to be. And as far as the Jays go, they do seem to be finding their way, much like last year at this time, doing it unconventionally, to say the least. Again, with a lot of players we might not have expected to be playing the big roles that they are. Unfortunately, Vladdy is still not in that category. And it's getting a little later in the season. He still has a bit of on-base percentage, but boy, oh boy, the frustration is real and you can see it. In his plate appearances, not necessarily in the field. In the field, he still has the smiles, but boy, when he picks up a bat, you can just see it's getting to him. So they win the weekend series, though, with the Orioles, and now get set to welcome the dangerous Phillies to Rogers Center tonight. And just quickly back on hockey, I saw where former Leafs GM Cliff Fletcher passed away at the age of 90. Of course, led the Flames to a cup, almost won for the Leafs with the Doug Gilmore trade back in the 90s. I always picture Fletcher in my mind's eye watching the games from the old gondola at Maple Leaf Gardens. And just quickly flipping back to baseball, Aaron Judge, big loss there for the Yankees. They are a losing team without him in the lineup. Losing record overall. He says it hurts to swing. Well, that's not good. for the Yankees, but positive for the other teams in the AL East division. And I will say this, is there a sport at all with better sportsmanship than tennis? There's not, I would challenge you, and we can have that discussion if you want, or debate. But at the French Open, one of the majors, of course, German Zverev, he wins his first Open, first for a German in the Open era, Alexander Zverev, and that's, of course, with all the big stars out, Alcaraz, Djokovic, Sinner. None of those guys either had to pull out or weren't involved in the final estimation in the finals. So he takes out Caboli, the Italian, and you just see it in the big hug at the end. That was a long, intense hug because these players, they're on tour together. They're traveling together. They're always together when the tour is on. And that's like that in golf and everything. But in sports, in tennis, it just seems like it's another level of camaraderie, whether you win or lose or beat the guy or not. So there are a ton of issues, obviously, on the hard news side of things, the contracts in Cartwright-Stephenville, the MOU. I see where there's the oversight committee was named, including Julia Mulally, former clerk of the executive council. Lots there to chew on if you want to get into that. And yes, on Friday, I did have current fisheries minister Joanne Thompson was on the program on Friday with me. We only had 10 minutes. I got 6 or 7 emails asking me why I didn't ask her this and that and the other thing. We had to cover the food fishery, no question. We had to cover Marine Atlantic, no question. And then by that time, I had about 2 minutes left. And if I was going to get into some of the semantics of people who want to get into some of the smaller issues, we never would have had time to finish the phone call. And that's the way it is with a minister. We don't get a lot of time, and I got to choose the questions carefully. And if we talk politics, it's just going to bog us down. People want some straight answers to some pretty big, important topics, such as Marine Atlantic and the food fishery. So we covered those off. We got the answers that, you know, whether you like them or not, we got the answers. And so that was that. And look, if I get another opportunity, certainly. But, you know, I'd love to cover all your questions. But again, as a journalist, I know they would love to spend time just pontificating on the politics of whatever they're involved in. But sometimes they want to avoid answers to the big, important questions. So we had to stick with that, and we get to it. And time is always limited, as we all know. Let me see. Just one more thing on the schools and busing, of course. Lots of reaction to that over the weekend on the proposed bell changes to, in other words, arrival and departure times for schools. And this, again, has everything to do with busing efficiencies, traffic congestion around schools and parking lots. And again, not for this year, not for the fall coming, mind you, but for the 27-28 school year. And it's a survey that was sent out to parents, and it's, there you go. There's your communication and your opportunity to say what you think of it. So nonetheless, this survey was sent out, and it would basically mean earlier starts and ends to the school day. But again, to what extent does all of this consider the impact on students and families that have to shift probably their sleep patterns and schedules and work hours and, you know, trying to make all of it work as hard as it is sometimes, assuming you only have one job, and a lot of us have more than that, you know, and how all of this could ultimately impact kids' learning and overall health and alertness in school. So we can have that chat, of course. And last thing I'm going to say before we take the break and get to your phone calls, this is, of all the so many important issues to be discussed, not the least of which is the fact that this is Men's Mental Health Week, which, of course, we all acknowledge is critical to talk about, to keep talking about, and to keep asking the question, how are you? How are you doing? And, you know, ask someone if you think that they might be struggling, just to have these conversations out loud. So it feels, even drip by drip, bit by bit, so it feels normal to have these conversations and get it out in the open and not keep it inside. And for fear of, you know, real tragic consequences and circumstances, especially for those who are struggling with all the pressures that come with the male gender these days and the territory that that brings of being a man, being a father, whether you're the breadwinner or not, the pressures on men today and women. But, you know, the focus most certainly can be on men this week, on Mental Health Week. Humans in general, first and foremost, of course, but we know a lot of men are struggling and a lot of men important, you know, to our lives out there, as we all know. So I will throw that out there, and I'm all over that conversation, of course, as you know. PCs Ring Gander, of course, for the annual, and on it goes. The MOU, Kearney AI, you name it, we can talk about it. We're right on. Let's take that first break of the morning, and we're going to talk MOU. We're going to talk the cod fishery. We're going to find out that, if you lost your keys, stand by. We're going to get to that. And wait times in healthcare, and on it goes. We've got lots of callers in the queue, but still room for you right after the break.
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11: And welcome to the show. Let's get her going for this Monday on line number three. We're going to take Mike right away with some lost keys. That seems like it could be important. So we'll go right to you. Mike, you're on the air.
1: Hi. Thank you. Yeah, we lost the set of keys with a long blue neck thing, Amos, in the Southview Manor, Kennedy Road area in St. John's, Sunday, and all the way to Holyrood Harbour Lane in between. But if anybody comes across them, it'd be greatly appreciated. Give us a call at 730-9933.
11: Mike, can you... Yeah, sorry, it was a little broken up. Can you just go back again and tell me where and when they may have been lost? Sorry about that.
1: Sunday, yesterday.
11: Okay.
1: At south, around the Kennedy Road area, south to Manor. And then they went to Holyrood and Harbour Main. So it's a bit of a distance.
11: Okay.
1: And it's on a long blue neck, you know, them ID tags.
11: Yes.
1: The straps is on one of them.
11: Is it a bunch of keys? Or?
1: Oh, just... No, one thing. It's a key prog, presses your power button, right?
11: Gotcha. Okay, and so not at a place or anything? You have no idea? It could have fell anywhere on the ground or at a store or anything like that? No?
1: You're right. Yeah, we're not sure, see?
11: Okay.
1: Yeah. So in the number 730-9933 or 764-4801.
11: Okay, and Dave has your number here too. So if anything should come up, just describe it one more time. So it's one key, kind of a fob on the end of a long.

0: second bout. We'll go. We have Mike's number here, so if you have any luck and you happen to see it or just happen to pick it up, God forbid, which would be a wonderful thing, let us know here at Open Line. Let's go to line number 5 and caller, you're on the air.
1: Good morning.
0: Good morning.
1: Yeah, I know we're talking about health system now.
0: Sure. I don't know if it's your line or ours, but if you're able to speak up a little better or close in on the phone a bit, maybe. I'm just having a little bit of trouble hearing you.
1: Yeah, that's the telephone service here. Can you hear me now?
0: Oh, you're deadly now. Go for it.
1: Oh, yeah, because I've called him before about our health system. I had an appointment for Thursday in health science. It got pre-registration,
0: right,
1: for surgery, and I had the surgery appointment for Friday the 5th, and waiting in the waiting room so long for 3 and 4 and 5 hours, they only came back and said it was canceled. Now, after me having to drive 320 kilometers in and 320 kilometers back for a round trip, and they canceled the appointment.
0: Okay, that's the worst case scenario. First of all, why was the appointment cancelled?
1: Well, the only thing they said to me was that that due to lack of space for putting people in a recovery.
0: So beds.
1: Beds and staff.
0: Yeah. And what was the procedure again? Sorry, caller, I didn't get it right off the top.
1: They put a stent in me on March 18th for... Okay. With kidney stones,
0: right.
1: So you know it all about the girl that had a problem with kidney stones. She's still in the health science right now,
0: and absolutely.
1: Well, that's the almost same situation that I could be in last 4 or 5 months.
0: How was the communication when they? So you're there for you arrive, and where did you drive in from again?
1: Marystown.
0: So Marystown. God, the ride up the boot. Okay, and so you're that's a good 3 hours, 3 and a half. And so you're, and then
1: yeah.
0: You're waiting. So no sign or anything. You get in there. You're waiting. You check in.
1: Well, the first day, I actually had to leave a day before because it was pre-admission. That was one day gone there. That took 4 hours pre-admission.
0: Right. Okay, keep going. So you drive in for the pre-admission,
1: and then I had to attend my appointment for 10 o'clock Friday morning, the 5th. Sitting there from 10 o'clock to right, I went up and asked. I said, "What's the delay?" She said, we're falling behind. So 11 o'clock done the same thing, 12 o'clock done the same thing. And there was another gentleman there at age 82, and I'm 72. And he wouldn't give us no different answer. So around 1 o'clock, he came out, and they said, no, it's all canceled.
0: All canceled, so you and others as well?
1: Well, the two of us are sitting there talking back and forth.
0: Yeah,
1: we had the same problems. And initially, just as I was waiting to get online to talk to you,
0: right?
1: The health science card. Now he wants me back in again at 11. Now I got to travel all back over that peninsula again into St. John's and wait and get a place to stay. And now, well, I got to go.
0: Did you say you and 11 for 11 a.m.?
1: No, for
0: the 11th. For the 11th. Okay, I thought you said 11 a.m. I was going to say. Yeah.
1: Well, it's still a bit of a rush, and it's getting so stressful there, man.
0: Absolutely. And no guarantees again. So last week you came in on a Thursday, right? And stayed Thursday night?
1: Wednesday night. Wednesday, Thursday, and Friday.
0: Oh, so 3 days.
1: Mm-hmm.
0: All that for that appointment, only to have it canceled and sent, sorry, we ran out of time. Uh-huh. And you'll have to come
1: home.
0: And go home. Boy, I tell you, that's the worst part of the system. Not only do you have to deal with the anxiety of, you know, the process and the severity of it, the seriousness of it, and your actual health, and then the gut punch that brings with you, because you don't get any resolution to it. You have to go back and to drive and everything, and then have the weekend to think about it and worry about it, and the uncertainty of not knowing when the next appointment is. It's not good. It's really, really not good.
1: And then there's no guarantee.
0: So you could get ready and do the whole shemazel again this week. Do you have to do all the pre-admission and all of that sort of thing again?
1: No. Thank God, I don't have to do that.
0: But still, have they given you any more of a guarantee, keeping in mind of what you went through last week?

0: No, by no, no.
1: Well, I don't know what else to say about it. We know what the system is going through and the pressures of it, and we keep being told that Core Care has bogged things down, but that things will get better. It doesn't sound like they're getting better yet. I'm really sorry for what you're going through. You're going to do the thing again on, what is it, on the 11th, well, which is Thursday?
0: I'll leave again Wednesday.
1: And come in and spend a night? Where are you staying when you do come in?
0: Oh, thank God I got a sister in there.
1: Okay, good. There is that.
0: But then you don't want to be interfering with her. Yeah. Like I say, it's okay. But I want to give out a thanks to Mr. Eddie Joyce. He called me Thursday, and he's going to give me a call back. I appreciate that, Mr. Joyce. I had a few questions there for him to ask, but he was a good gentleman that he did call me back. One out of about 20 that I called. In the house.
1: Yeah, and we talked about it last week. Just respond, boys. I mean, you know, you send out an email, you're in, or any kind of message, just to be, even if you can't fix it overnight for the person, at least respond, at least communicate, at least let them know you got the message, that you know about it, you're working on it, anything. Nothing worse than silence and no response at all. So good on Eddie. He had certainly...
0: Exactly.
1: Yeah, you know, and we all know, there's a reason why he's had such success as an elected MHA, because he looks after his constituents. But he's as good as it gets when it comes to that. So there's no denying it, and it speaks for itself. Look, I'm only because of the time and the clock. I look forward to some kind of update for you later in the week. Let's follow this and see how it goes.
0: I'll make sure I'll give you an update, Dominic.
1: Yeah, and give me a shout from the waiting room, even if you can. If you need to pass the time, we'll be all over that.
0: Yeah. Well, get ready as well. Get prepared.
1: Yeah, again, I wish you nothing but the best, and I really hope it goes better this time around.
0: Okay, thank you.
1: Thanks again. Good luck, too, and easy on the highway there, too. Good luck with the drive.
0: Yes, all right.
1: Thank you. All right, thanks a lot. All right, more issues with the healthcare system. They dominate Open Line for a very good reason, and there are going to be waits, but boy, when you get canceled like that, and you've made the trek and all these, as the caller just mentioned, you know, family is great to have, but yeah, you don't want to be burdening them with... You know, unexpected visits, taking up space, interrupting the time. Not that they wouldn't do it for family, but sometimes it can throw a wrench into things. So, and even if they loved having you, you still kind of feel like you might be putting people out. You don't want to be putting that on people, but these are serious healthcare issues. So serious for the system and serious for the patients. Let's take our break of the morning, coming back with, Vic on the MOU, Conway on the 2J cod fishery, and John's there going to talk about the anniversary of RFK shooting after the break.
2: 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VOCM Open Line will be back in a moment.
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1: Welcome back to the show. Let's go to line number two. And Conway, you're on the air.
11: Yes, good morning.
1: Good morning.
11: I'd like to talk about our 2J cod fishery that we got excluded out of, I guess.
1: Sure.
11: We own a federal contract for 2J fish. We're allowed up there at Turbot.
1: Mm-hmm.
11: But when they opened up the commercial fishery, and they excluded us. And, you know, we've been fighting trying to get back into it. But what really got me out of it is that, I mean, I put in a proposal or a petition to the Inshore Council. I'm voted in member here for the fishermen in my area. And it was unanimous vote to let 4R back in the 2J at the codfish.
1: Yeah, and Conway, I should, just for people listening, 2J is kind of like the, from the, well, it's southeast Labrador to the northern part, I guess, of the 2J 3KL. So the northern part of Newfoundland as well, northeastern, and then up towards the southeast of Labrador, correct? So say from Hopedale to right down to Cape Friels, almost, just for people who aren't completely, you know, aware of the terminology and the fishery zone of 2J, just to let people know.
11: Yes. No, I mean, we got historical rights there. I mean, our fathers and grandfathers and everybody fished up there, I mean, before the collapse of the fishery. And I don't know why the union, I guess it started with Cash, and he called us a nomadic fleet. I mean, that's in print. I mean, that Cash and said that, and he tried to drive us out of it. But, I mean, when you got the Inshore Council that votes unanimously, and except for the 2J fishermen that were there that didn't want us up there, I mean, the president's got no right to go against it. I mean, the fishermen, I mean, we're the council. And as far as I can figure it out, and what I've been told, is that the president is going against it. And I mean, we got no fishery here. We got no cod. They've been closed down for years. But there's also scientific data that's been done 20-odd years ago when they put beacons in fish and beacons up in, on the other side of Bell Island, and there's beacons down going where the codfish goes down in 3PS. I mean, they know that we're in a brook. I mean, the Gulf is a brook, and there's a big pond on either side, and they know the fish is going back and forth. And for us to be drove out, and all the other countries in the world over here fishing, with us with nothing, we got a handful of lobsters to catch, and a handful of halibut, which, well, it was wrongfully stolen from us too, the halibut fishery, and give away by Gail Shea and everything else, and whatever backdoor deals was done, well, we'll never find out. But the thing is, I mean, we need our rights back to our, to J. Cod. I mean, it's our historical fishery too. And they had a meeting with the dragger fleet here, and I noticed because he called me when he got off the meeting, the conference call, and fixed gear was not included into it. And then the regional director for the DFO asked him if, you know, if he was speaking for all 4 hours. And he said, well, I'm speaking for, you know, the mobile fleet. He said, but, you know, the fixed gear, I mean, they all got licenses too. He said, you can't exclude them. But the biggest problem, my guys, how come someone like myself, who's a voted in representative for the fishermen here, who's been very active trying to get our people back up in 2J, why wasn't I notified? And I was talking to the union the other day, too, over it. And
1: would they notify you individually, or should they be, you know, communicating the position more clearly? You said you believe the president is against it. Is that a fact?
11: That is a fact. That is a fact. She would not sign off any papers. Now, I do believe that she signed off one for the mobile fleet. But once again, I mean, this was voted on by the Inshore Council in St. John. And we were supposed to get our rights back. And as far as I know, all this went to St. Jerry, went up to Ottawa, and we wouldn't put it back into it.
1: Well, Conway, I would invite, like I know when we call out or, you know, say something definitive about the president of the FFAW, Dwan Street, she's more than welcome to clarify the issue. When you raise her name like that, it's just fair that we get that side of it. It just strikes me that there are a lot of people clamoring for a share of that cod, whether it's the Labrador Fishermen's Union Shrimp Company, who we know has been asking for a share of it, even though historically they haven't. And those who have a share don't want to really open it up to others because it's so limited right now.
11: But, I mean, they got a full-on commercial cod fishery open,
1: mm-hmm.
11: and we have historical rights of being there. I mean, we got just as much historical rights of being there as anybody. I mean, and go allow all the other countries back in and take one section of Newfoundland and Labrador and drive us out of it when we got nothing to catch here, even closed down our commercial cod fishery. So we got our fish swimming up there and somebody else catching it, and we're here with nothing. We got a handful of cod and a handful of halibut. The herring they destroyed, I was active. I told them they had to cut the quota. I told them, nope. When they destroyed it, then they turned around with all their wisdom and lowered the measure to the size of the herring they could catch. Now, this is what we got managing 4 hours, trying to starve us out and get us all out of it. Then, I mean, I can go on about what was done here. I've been active in this fishery for over 25 years. And I'm going to tell you, when somebody looks around and tells us that we don't deserve to feed our families and pay for our boats, I'm getting upset with it.
1: I understand that. But, you know, and I will say this, historic rights to it, be damned. We had historic rights in 92, and look what happened. I would just say that, you know, a lot has to do with quotas, Conway. I mean, yes, you can have an historical attachment, and we've always been able to fish this, that, or the other thing, but You know, changes are made on the fly with the science, and we heard the fisheries minister here on Friday. I can't speak to the specifics of what you were told or what the FFAW or the Inshore Council decided, but I would look forward to their phone call in a heartbeat just so we could clarify, because obviously, you know, this just goes on and on forever and a day. You know, they say they're listening, and you say they're not, and that's the way it's always been.
11: Well, the only thing is that I got to say is if we got historical rights, then we got historical rights. The same thing as Spain is going to say they got historical rights, or whoever. You can't exclude one bunch and bring everybody else back in. I mean...
1: What does that mean, exclude one and then let everybody back in? Again, right, we say some pretty broad, sweeping comments that sometimes,
11: You tell me who else is drove out of the northern cod fishery besides 4R.
1: Well, in 4R alone, it changes like the wind.
11: In 4R alone, 4R should not be took and drove out like we're some disease. We're not.
1: Are you talking about the shrimp in 4R or the cod? Yeah, sorry, go ahead.
11: I say we're a bunch of men with historical rights to be there too. We have our federal contracts. We're allowed up there at the groundfish. Codfish is groundfish. We're allowed up there at the turbot. But all of a sudden, you're going to drive us at the cod fishery when you've got a full-on commercial cod fishery open up there.
1: Do you see... And Conway, listen, we've spoken lots of times over the years. Do you see, and I'm going to ask this of everybody when they come on and are upset about a decision, do you see any sense in it? No, you know more about this because you're on the water, you have the license, you know what you're talking... That's fine. But are you, you know, conveniently leaving out some of the facts that maybe have been given to you that would explain why some people are excluded and others are not, whether it's the science or whether it's adjacency or any other?
11: Well, I've been told that 2J got a license to fish here. But why let them come? We ain't got nothing from the kitchen anyway. So, I mean, let them come on down, I mean... We never signed no papers driving 2J out. Show me, get the FFAW and DFO to show me the papers where the fishermen in 4R signed off their rights to go to 2J or signed papers to say 2J is not allowed here.
1: Yeah, better still, let's get them on the program to put some clarification or some context to this. I mean, your position is easily understood. I understand the frustration. It goes on and on. But whether or not the FFAW can shed some light on this is usually the way we need to go. And I'm sure they're listening. And I know Dwan's great. I welcome her on the program to just clarify what the reasons are, what the reasons you've been given. You've told me that that's been the decision and that's all you've heard, but nothing else to explain it.
11: No, nothing else to explain it. Well, I do have something because... But, you know, is I going to say it or what? Because I was told by someone that's not working there in the union no more, he's gone, he told me that we was going to have to take the FFAW back to court, saying that we don't want the scallops, to get our rights back to the 2J cod. Now, that's what he said to me. Yeah, I can say his name if he wants me to, or I can keep it.
1: Yeah, anecdotal stuff like that. We'll just, you know, the comment stands on its own. That's good for now. You know, if it's the tangle, you're going to get back into the courts. It's just, again, it's just a vicious circle that we go through, fighting with ourselves over our own fish. And I get it.
11: I got nothing against Don Street or the union. I've worked with the other union. Yep. I'm in there with this one. I'm trying to work with them too. But the thing is when you take... one group of men, or fisher people, I should say, and excludes them from the historical rights and brings everybody else back in and lets them go fishing. And then there was 4 million pounds of codfish left in the water in 2J, which the people here in 4R could have greatly used. I mean, like I said,
1: I look for it. Yeah, I look forward to the rationale. Conway, I got to get off the break, but I look forward to the rationale. As you said, if it's that clear cut, there's that much fish, they're going to let everybody in, and they're going to take it away from us. If it's that clear cut, I look forward to a response, either, as you said, from DFO or Dwan Street with the FAW or anyone with the union who can clarify that for us. I got to get off, Conway, to the break, so I appreciate the call. It's an ongoing issue, and it will be forever and a day. But as long as the numbers are still sketchy in various areas of the province and around the coastline, we know Ottawa has control. We did that in 49, so there you go.
11: It isn't time to get clear account, that's it.
1: I appreciate it. Yeah, we'll put the call out, and hopefully we can get some response.
11: Yes.
1: All right. Take it easy. Thanks, Conway. And Conway's gone. Okay, let's take the break. And Vic there on MOU, as we said. Gene Houston there with the Folk Arts Society. Looking forward to that great chat after a great night last night. And yeah, John's going to talk. We're going to talk about a historical, big historical moment in U.S. history and I guess globally as well, right after the break.
2: Call now, 709-273-5211 or 1-888-590-8626. VOCM Open Line will be back in a moment.
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1: Welcome back to the show. As promised, let's go to line number three and the interim president of the NL Folk Arts Society, Gene Hewson. You're on the air.
0: Good morning, Brian. How are you?
1: I'm pretty good. It was a late night, but a great night.
0: Yes, it was indeed. And I want to thank you on behalf of the board as well for being a fantastic host last night. You certainly helped set the tone for the evening. It was wonderful.
1: Well, I appreciate that. I don't remember a thing. It was all a blur. I hope it all came out right and I didn't offend anyone.
0: Not yet. There's still time.
1: Yeah, that's true. Well, I could do it any moment here on this show, but you know, you got to walk that line very carefully. What a great night. What a great crowd. What a lineup. What was your highlight of the night? Can you point to just one?
0: I can't really. I mean, there were so many, but I got to say that when Dave and Pamela and Kelly all said they were going to play a tune and wanted to see people on the dance floor, and then people got up and danced, including myself and my husband, it just felt so lovely, and all the performances were great. I loved every single one of them. They were just fantastic people and generous and committed people to this community. They're I don't know. I felt like I wanted to screech and bawl last night. Somehow I managed to hold it together.
1: I think I can see it in you. It's like, okay, we're almost there. No. But you couldn't wipe the smile off anyone's face there last night, how successful it was. And to see, as I called it, like the resuscitation, you know, and the people like yourself, you know, and all the people behind you with the Folk Arts Society that really kept this on life support while we figured it out, you know, and breathed some life back into it. And that's what it felt like last night. So, Gene, just going forward, just explain to people how it will work. So a lot of people are asking, oh, so there will be a festival this year or there won't, and their 50th will be next year, because the 50th would have been this year, but we're just going to have kind of a scaled down sort of precursor in August, or what, how do you plan to go forward?
0: Well, what we're aiming to do is to have a one-day folk festival on Saturday, August 8th, which is the Saturday after the regatta. And traditionally, that is when we used to have the folk festival. Then it was moved to the third weekend in July. But that was a little too close for comfort. We knew we wouldn't be able to make it work, so we went back to the old weekend to buy us more time. We're still working on things like getting funding in place. I think that being able to pay the debts is a huge marker in the organization's credibility. You know, when you've applied for funding and they're looking at your financial viability as an organization, and they hear that the community came behind you and you're now 45K, you've raised 45K towards paying off a 50K debt. I mean, I think that will help a lot. I mean, we're very optimistic that we'll be able to do something on a very small scale, and depending on what happens, the scale is still yet to be determined. So that'll be August 8th, so, you know, pencil in the date, and then hopefully we'll be able to put it in ink in the not-too-distant future.
1: Yeah, that'll be great. All of the traditions coming back, including, as you said, the weekend after the regatta. And so, yeah, this would be a one-day thing this year, so it wouldn't be actually the 50th festival, would it? That's what we're shooting to do on a larger scale next year.
0: Yes, we're thinking of calling it something different, and because the 50th is such a celebration, and also an opportunity for us to perhaps bring in more funding and sponsors because of the visibility of that date, of that milestone, and because we also really want to have the time and resources to make it a celebration for the community and give the Folk Festival the celebration it deserves, I think we want to defer that particular milestone to next year. And I know lots of our community are saying, well, this will be our 50th one way or the other, and there's no doubt in our hearts that we know this is a milestone. Just the sheer fact that we're moving towards or moving kind of out of that dark period and back into being reestablished and reset. So But anyway, we'll have a really good celebration next year, and we'll do what we can this year.
1: Yeah, and what does, just a last question for you, what does reset and reimagine mean? Like, what do you picture it being like, and how different than it became in the past few years?
0: Well,
1: are we at that conversation yet, or?
0: Yeah, we haven't really, and I think that's a much larger conversation for the membership and for the community. Like, do we need to have great big acts from away that take up a lot of money and a lot of resources? Is the venue big enough? Should we be focusing mostly on developing our local folk acts? That's not to say that we are going to exclude acts from, say, Canada and the rest of the country and from other countries as well who happen to be here. But I think that the majority of our resources, are we going to focus them on our own folk music here? And I think that's a conversation that has to be had. Are we going to have the same size folk festival that we've had for years? Things are more expensive. Can we afford it? Is the funding available? All of those things, like, we're going to have to look at things realistically and adapt. And this is not something that's new. I think other organizations are doing it. And there's an ebb and flow, as you know. Sometimes, things are very uncertain. The economy is uncertain. There's all kinds of things going on in the world right now, and everybody's got a firm grip on their wallets. So I think that you kind of retract when you need to, and then you can expand when you need to as well. So I think you just kind of have to read the room in any given year and see what's feasible.
1: Well, they certainly opened the wallets last night, and for when the risk and the threat of this, you could tell, right? It just kind of shocked people. Nobody really saw it coming. It was like, oh, this doesn't just continue on. And that was when people had started understanding the real work that goes on behind the folk festival to get it done and all of the challenges they've had over the years. So maybe it was a good wake-up call by the same token. And now that we can say that, it looks like we've managed to dig ourselves out and start anew, reset.
0: That's it. That's absolutely it, Brian.
1: That's fantastic. Gene, look, thanks for all your hard work at this. We look forward to updates on everything else. But right now, we'll say for August the 8th, pencil that one in, hey?
0: Okay, we'll see you in the park, Brian.
1: Absolutely. I can't wait. Rain or shine, I'll be there.
0: Okay, thanks a lot.
1: Thanks again, Gene. Okay, that's the interim president, Gene Houston, there of the NL Folk Arts Society. And just a quick note before we get off to the 10 o'clock news. We have another missing pussycat. An indoor tabby went missing on the 5th. So, yeah, that would have been sometime Friday evening. From the Freshwater Road area near Shoppers Drug Mart here in St. John's. Last seen around 3:30 a.m. in the morning on Monchie Street in someone's backyard. A neutered male, short-haired tabby, about 9 months old, so just a babe, and a distinct tipped ear. So he's not wearing a collar and not microchipped. He's very scared and maybe hiding somewhere nearby under a porch or something. Anyone sees him? Advise, don't approach or chase just because he'll run. Instead, give us a shout. Give him a shout, and we'll give out the number here. But Dave will have that number as well: 740-7081. 7081. So 740-7081. If you see this little indoor tabby, who is not indoor at the moment, again around Freshwater Road, Shoppers Drug Mart area. We also have some photos here too that we'll probably get up online as quick as we can and put them onto socials. But in that area, Monchie Street, Shoppers Drug Mart, Freshwater Road, keep an eye out. Neutered male short-haired tabby, about 9 months old. What a kid. Let's hope we can find the owner and reunite them with their short-haired tabby. Let's take our news break. Coming back again with Vic on the MOU. RFK shooting, and Connie Pike is there with the Miles for Smiles. Unfortunately, we'll have to update some pretty dismal numbers in the courts, but got to be done after the news.
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4: 10 o'clock, we have mostly cloudy skies, 17 degrees, and feeling a little humid in St. John's. Good morning. I'm Sarah Strickland. A local criminal defense lawyer is shifting the focus of her practice to address the rising number of cases involving harassment and misconduct in the workplace. Rosellen Sullivan has launched a new firm, Sullivan Investigative Insights, after practicing criminal law for the last two decades. She says after 20 years, she thought it was a good time to branch out and try something different. Sullivan says many employers try to address serious workplace matters internally, only to find out that they may have to take it further. That's where she steps in.
5: There's so many nuances, especially particularly with sexual harassment and harassment. There's so many nuances in terms of relationship dynamics and even the internal HR people's relationship dynamics to the parties. So oftentimes you get so far down the road and you realize, oh dear, we probably should have gone outside for this. And at that point, you know, it's contaminated, I think. So it's difficult. You know, you have to put people through these things more than once when you do that. And then you're subject to contaminating the evidence and, you know, getting contradictory opinions and stuff like that.
4: The CEO of the Port of Argentia recently met with officials from the New England states focused on renewable energy and wind power in particular. The port is already serving as a storage area for monopiles bound for the U.S., awaiting a change in American energy policy that will lift a freeze on offshore wind development imposed by President Donald Trump. Scott Penny says the port is currently engaged in a number of major files, and whether or not those policies will change in the foreseeable future remains to be seen. That said, the port is happy to play a role if and when possible.
22: And, you know, my message to them was, you know, if we're available, we'd love to be a part of it. It's a great project for us, great exposure, and we would love to be involved if the opportunity presents itself down the road.
4: The Janeway Foundation is offering its thanks to the people of Newfoundland and Labrador following another successful Miracle Network telethon. The 42nd annual event raised over $2.8 million towards the purchase of new pediatric equipment, including an ultrasound and MRI goggles. CEO of the Janeway Foundation, Rebecca Dutton, says the goggles play movies and otherwise distract young children to keep them calm during MRI scans. She says she's always amazed by the generosity of Newfoundlanders and Labradorians.
23: I honestly, every time it ticks up, every hour, I think, amazing, we're going to be able to buy those MRI goggles. And amazing, like, I'm filling up thinking about it. Yeah. We're going to, you know, every time I think, okay, awesome, we're one step closer to the ultrasound machine, or one step closer to whatever, you know, whatever piece of equipment, because that's how we work all year. We make the commitment to the Janeway at the beginning of the year.
4: The ball field in Pasadena will be getting some TLC thanks to funding from the Toronto Blue Jays charitable affiliate. The West Coast town was named as one of the recipients of funding from the Jays Care Field of Dreams initiative. The program provides money to either build or upgrade ballparks in communities across Canada. $2.6 million will be spread out among the 22 recipients. Pasadena is the only recipient from Newfoundland and Labrador for 2026. 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
4: St. John's Metro, rest of the Avalon and Clarenville, few sunny breaks, but periods of drizzle, southwesterly winds 30, switching to the northwest, so the high today of 16 will drop to 7 this afternoon. Some rain this evening, that'll end overnight, northwesterly winds 40, low of +3. Tomorrow, sunshine, westerlies 30 and a high of 18. 18. Central Newfoundland, some rain, possibly mixed with snow this morning, should end this afternoon. Northwesterly winds 40, high of 6. Showers this evening, that'll end overnight, a low of minus 1, and sunny tomorrow, high of 22. South Coast, rain and fog today, winds from the north 40 and a high of 12. Rain ends overnight, light winds, low plus 3. Sun and cloud tomorrow, high of 16. For the West Coast, Southwest Coast, Northern Peninsula, rain ending, then some sunny breaks, winds from the north of 40 and a high of 12. Skies clear up this evening, low of 0. Sun and cloud tomorrow and a high of 18. Happy Valley Goose Bay today, sunshine, high of 21. Cloudy tonight, low of plus 4. Sun and cloud tomorrow, high of 22. Labrador West, sun and cloud today, northwesterly winds 30, high of 23. Showers tonight, a low of 9. Sun and cloud for tomorrow morning, but showers by the afternoon, high of 25. And for the North Coast today, sunshine, high of 17. Showers for tonight, low of 7. Sunny breaks tomorrow, winds from the north of 40 and a high of 12. Right now in St. John's, mostly cloudy skies out there. Temperatures at 17, but it feels kind of humid out there. Winds are gusting to about 40 over at the airport. Back with an update at 11 o'clock for VOCM News. I'm Sarah Strickland.
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1: Back to the program. Let's go to line number 4. And John, you're on the air.
6: Hi, good morning.
1: Morning.
6: How are you today?
1: I'm doing pretty good for a Monday, absolutely.
6: That's great. This is the first time I've spoken with you. And, I've phoned before, and usually about historical things. But now I was planning on springing a question on you, but you already know the answer.
1: Well, you never know. I'm prepared. Yeah, you have to be prepared for anything on this show. So far away, you never know.
6: Yeah, of course, I'm talking about, and I had my dates wrong, by the way. RFK was shot on the 5th, just before midnight on the 5th.
1: That's right.
6: He died 26 hours later.
1: Actually, I think it was after midnight. I just remember that because, we were talking about this the other day and we were looking at the times. But I guess it depends on the time zone. But yeah, technically, in Los Angeles, where it occurred at the Ambassador Hotel, it would have been just after midnight on the 5th. So yeah, it would have been early Friday morning this past Friday.
6: Yeah, and he passed away, unfortunately, apparently 26 hours later.
1: Right.
6: But it's one of those what-if questions, because, I mean, you have to wonder if he had survived and had lived. I guess Richard Nixon would have went down as being the only guy who had been defeated by two brothers.
1: That's right, when you think, not funny, but yeah, no, absolutely.
6: But then, of course, you wouldn't have had Watergate, and we wouldn't have had an extension of the Vietnam War. I know I'm speaking American history, not Canadian, but and then whatever came after, and leading up to the Bozo, that is sleeping there presently, and maybe the presidential history would have been so much different, and he was such a good man. I know him, like John F. Kennedy, all had their faults, but I mean, which of us don't, right?
1: Exactly. And history, you know, has a predictable way, I will say, of repeating itself, because, you know, a lot of this, Sirhan, of course, the shooter, who is still in jail, still in prison to this day, after his sentence was commuted to life instead of the death penalty. But in any event, you know, when you think about it, that was all, again, about the Israeli war. Or support, well, I should say the Six-Day War back in the 67, but the year I was born, actually. So I had to do my own catching up on history as I grew up, because, of course, I was only born that year. But in any event, yeah, that all had to go back to strife in the Middle East again. I mean, repeating itself over and over.
6: Isn't it like that? I don't know, some historian has said the past is not past, or history is not history. It's still going on.
1: Yeah, true.
6: It just falls into each other. I mean, I'm currently reading Churchill's History of the Second World War, and it's very eye-opening, right?
1: It is. We think we know history, but when you start to dig back into it, you know, various facts and different... Yeah, you wouldn't believe some of it sometimes when you start looking back through it. Some of it's just unbelievable when you look back through the coincidences, the serendipity, well, as you said, right? We're living history every day, not just repeating it.
6: I mean, and you have to wonder, if he had survived and had went on to get elected, what would have came after? I know Trump is down on Barack Obama for some strange reason, his medical program and one thing or another. But I mean,
1: citizenship, you name it.
6: I mean, he was a good, honest man, and then the vision with over color and everything. When and Robert Kennedy was very much on civil rights and and getting out of Vietnam and one thing and another. And
1: when you consider John too, right? I mean, it was Martin Luther King was assassinated just 2 months before Kennedy was shot and killed. So, well, shot, of course, and then passed away the next day. But that was only 2 months before that. So what a time.
6: Yeah, I mean, American history is full of famous people who were shot by lone nuts, right? Lincoln and whatever. But I mean,
1: I'll never forget Reagan's the shooting of Reagan and the killing of Brady, of course, his Secretary of State that was with him. But I'll never forget that video, seeing it for the first time as Reagan was getting into his limo and that shooting. Even though, I mean, obviously he survived, but that one just stands out to me. I guess maybe because it was more my.
6: Something, Brian. My wife and I guess I'm a big Civil War buff, and my wife and I went on a tour of Civil War battle sites and things, and we actually stayed at the Capitol Hilton in Washington, and only time I ever could afford a 5-star, and I got that at a race, stay at a 5-star hotel and have the Capitol Hilton, and when I went up to the concierge and said, isn't this the same place that Reagan was shot outside of? Of course, they don't want to talk about that.
1: No, of course not.
6: But I mean, I'm pretty sure this is the place.
1: Washington Hilton, absolutely.
6: But I mean, it all went back to June of 1968 and probably before that, I'd say, with Martin Luther King and everything and whatever. But I mean, of course, you don't know what Robert Kennedy would have done, but I mean, he planned on getting out of Vietnam and whatever, but they were into a mud hole, and they're in a mud hole now with Iraq and Iran and all those kind of things. And,
1: yeah, and you have to wonder, would RFK Jr. be in the position he is in today? Would his father have allowed him? Maybe.
6: And he's a Republican?
1: Yeah, exactly. And I heard Kerry Kennedy the other day on talking, of course, the niece of JFK. She was on speaking about this very thing on CNN over the weekend. I just caught a few clips of it, and how they just shake their head when they look and try to reconcile a family member and the kind of positions he's taken, whether it's been vax or anything else, as the director of the healthcare system in the United States right now. It just boggles the mind. How would that be happening right now?
6: Yes, and there was a program on one of the TV American channels about there always are about the JFK assassination and the conspiracies came afterwards, and it was the beginning of conspiracy theories.
1: Yep, it really did, right? It just opened up that it was the ultimate conspiracy theory, and still is today. The grassy knoll. I mean, look, even Seinfeld has a famous episode about it. So there you go.
6: Have you ever been to the Dallas to see the grassy knoll?
1: I have never. My father has been, but I have never been there.
6: Most people don't realize that the car was actually going down a grade.
1: Right.
6: Because you don't see that when you see the videos.
1: No, you only see the depository building in the car, right?
6: It made the people sitting in the car more of a perfect target. If you believe that theory, then of course you got the ones from the grassy knoll and the ones from the shots coming in from every direction all over the place.
1: Or like I said, from the Seinfeld episode, the second spitter. I don't know if you ever watched the show or not, but anyway, some people will get that reference, maybe not.
6: How many videos have been made about books and that have been published? I mean, it's a whole, the sixth floor is a whole history, I mean, everybody and your brothers came out with a theory on that. I mean, from everything, probably more than the Titanic, but it's better than JFK. Right?
1: Well, people know that people can't get enough of it, so it only makes sense. If you've got another take on it, you're probably going to sell a lot of books or a lot of videos.
6: Yeah, I was thinking of writing one either, but I can't come up with a crazy theory.
1: Well, that's pretty. I'm telling you, you're the only one who hasn't come up with a crazy theory about something. It feels like everybody's got one, but that's the age of social media, I think. John, I got to get off to the break, but I love to chat anytime.
6: Okay, thank you.
1: I appreciate that, but thanks for ringing up. It was on my radar on the weekend. You know, I just saw it fly across the anniversary, and I thought, man, all that happened back then, you know, and JFK and Martin Luther King back-to-back within a couple of months. That must have been a wild time.
6: I know, I'm 76.
1: Oh.
6: Sorry to admit this, but, I mean, I was born during the Korean War, and even though I knew nothing about it.
1: So you have a pretty good visual and a pretty good memory of those years.
6: Being one and all. You know?
1: Well, and, I mean, in 69.
6: I mean, you know, and I know I lived through a fascinating period from, you know, man walking on the moon and all that kind of stuff. But I mean, it's we live through a fascinating age, and I don't feel 76.
1: Well, that's good.
6: I think my wife says to me, I'm the only 76-year-old that still collects teddy bears.
1: You can never be too old for teddy bears. I still got my original ones in the room somewhere, you know. And my kids use them, so that's all good. You can always hand them down.
6: I'm young at heart.
1: Oh, join the club. I love that. That's part of the positivity we're spreading here on Open Line, too, as well, John. So keep the young at heart, because it's all in our heads, right?
6: Because, I mean, I know we got problems with fisheries and one thing and another and whatever. But, I mean, it's sometimes when you hear that over and over, it gets so depressing that you want to start watching or listening to something joyful, which brings to my wife and I, we actually went out and got a VHS player.
1: Good old nostalgia.
6: And the nostalgia, and we started watching Anne of Green Gables.
1: Jumps. Well,
6: we
1: there
6: came
1: you
6: across VHS, and we started, I mean, they're such beautiful shows.
1: Yep. John,
6: it makes you feel.
1: It makes you feel better, absolutely. And look, only because I'm well over break. Let's keep that positivity going. We'll talk about other positive things other than assassinations next time. Sound good?
6: I won't blow the ear off you.
1: That's good enough. Yeah, oh, good one, good one. I got it. Thanks a lot, John.
6: Okay. Bye.
1: Take it easy. Bye. All right, a little past that break. Lots of calls in the queue, but still room for you after the break.
7: Call now, 709-273-5211 or 1-888-590-8626. VOCM Open Line will be back in a moment.
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2: Flight and its allegories. Kenneth Lockhead's impressive 70-plus foot mural overlooks the stunning modernist international lounge of Gander International Airport, commissioned by the Canadian government to be a mural about flight that excluded depictions of aircraft. Lockhead painted Flight and its allegories during the terminal's construction. When opened by Queen Elizabeth II in 1959, the lavish terminal was a glorious example of the glamour of travel, with Flight and its allegories as its centerpiece. 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
6: Good morning, Brian, and your listening audience. Thank you for taking my call.
5: Always a pleasure.
6: You're doing an excellent job. I'll give you an A++ in communication.
5: I never got one of them in high school, so thank you very much.
6: Okay. I know a week before last I was on pertaining to the MOU. I made a few comments or suggestions. I suggest that we develop the Upper Churchill and the Gull Island project on our own, actually, Newfoundland, and bring it down to use the Maritime Link to bring it to, of course, the rest of Canada, and we'd supply natural energy to all of Canada. And the reason why I said that, because I think if we, Quebec gives us a link through this new agreement, which I think they're negotiating now, well, Quebec then would, of course, have a sort of more control again under that natural resource, you know. So now I thought I heard on the radio a few days ago or last week that they made a big discovery in natural gas. That I think I heard $400 billion or $400 billion. What was it? I wasn't quite sure. But if that's worth $400 billion natural gas there in our waters in Newfoundland, my suggestion is, why can't we develop that? That would give us capital to develop the Upper Churchill and the Gull Island project.
5: Well, that is exactly the plan, to advance those plans. And you're right about the $400 billion. It's valued at an estimate $400 billion. And this is the offshore natural gas reserves that they estimate off our coast.
6: $400 billion?
5: That's in the value, an estimated value of $400 billion. So if it were, and I mean, these are wild estimates that, you know.
6: With that, we should be able to develop a few other things, including, I say, outside of other things that need to be really developed in Newfoundland. That's my only point. And I want to keep you because you're doing a good job.
5: Continue. I don't have to brush off that fast, but if you had any other points to make. No, absolutely. Just so you know, I mean, yeah, it is being advanced. For years and years and years, we wondered why it wasn't.
6: Now, on the other point, those review committee or the renegotiating committee, whatever they're doing now, are the people in Labrador on that committee, the Aboriginals in Labrador, are they part of that review committee or negotiation?
5: So these days it depends on which committee we're talking about. The oversight committee, which was just named on Friday, because, you know, we have a negotiating team, of course, which, you know, it's the three that's involving Jennifer Williams, of course, from NL Hydro, but that's the negotiating team. And by all accounts, we've been told that either negotiations were starting or have started. But last on Friday, the three-member Churchill River Oversight Committee was named, and that's just the two members. One is Julia Mullally, of course, and she is the former, you know, top public, you know, servant, clerk of the council, clerk of the executive council back during the Muskrat Falls era, but who was vehemently, you know, I mean, she talked about being shocked and angered at the evidence of a project of Nalcor team secrets being
6: Part of the negotiation committee.
5: Pardon me?
6: The Aboriginals of Labrador, are they part of that negotiating committee?
5: Not that, not

0: by name. I mean, look, whether or not they're being consulted, and we have to assume they are, because, again, this is the big, arguably the biggest part of the negotiation. You know, we have to have that settled. We can't just, you know, run gung-ho and roughshod over this in some ways that people say Alberta has been doing and trying to find a way around a duty to consult. That's how they got to this referendum question.
1: Well, I appreciate your time, and you clarified a few things for me.
0: Yeah, sure.
1: And I thank you again. You're doing a great job.
0: I really appreciate it. We should keep that conversation going, though, because the truth is, you know, as we said, Lloyd Parrott, the energy minister, said last week that the talks are resuming, would be in a few days. I'll tell you, you know, while I got you, Vic, my question is, who's at that table? Who's negotiating right now? Like, with all the musings about Ottawa's potential role here, you know, are the feds at the table? Like, I'm wondering, are they actively engaged at this point or just observing? You know, is it?
1: Yes, I am. Actually, I'm very concerned now because I see the federal government is offering some financial assistance.
0: And well, we don't.
1: Sort of scary because you have a third party, and the federal government ends up, we could probably have a worse contract than we had in 1969. It's kind of scary. Now, on a professional note, I had the opportunity to work in Labrador for 2 years in 1965 and 67 on the coast and Labrador City. So I have fairly knowledge on Labrador. Mm-hmm. The other experience I had, many years ago, I met the first electrical engineer that developed the project for Churchill Falls, and I remember he showed me, he actually had a very large home, and he had one room, was quite large, I think it was 20 by 20, and he actually had the whole Churchill module, you know, in a very mini scale,
0: mm-hmm.
1: and he was an electrical engineer, and actually, I think he was from Montreal originally. I didn't know him personally, but I had the pleasure of meeting him, and he showed me all what he had developed, and of course, Mr. Smallwood, I think he was the first person Mr. Smallwood probably had in, and of course, but they didn't accept the project he developed at that time, so I thought that was very interesting, and that was quite a few years ago, and this gentleman was an old man at that time. I think he lived well up in his 90s, but he lived in Newfoundland and died in Newfoundland, and so I wasn't too interested in, of course, Churchill Falls at that time because I had other things in my mind.
0: Right, if we only knew the input, yeah.
1: I have a book on the Churchill Falls, but it's all written in French, all the development, all the pictures. It's quite a nice book, pictures of all Churchill Falls, etc. The only thing is, like I say, it was written in French, and of course, I had to sort of, my French wasn't good that well, but
0: there's
1: I managed
0: probably
1: to read
0: a,
1: it.
0: Vic, there's
1: but
0: probably a translation out there for it these days.
1: Pardon?
0: There's probably a translation of that book out there these days, whether it's online.
1: I think there was. I probably will. I thought about it, but I still have the book, of course.
0: Yep.
1: But anyway, I thank you again for all your help. You're doing a great job.
0: Really appreciate the A-plus and the marks that my teachers probably never would have given me. But I really appreciate it. Thanks a lot, Dick.
1: Thank you very much.
0: You're
1: bye
0: welcome.
1: Now.
0: Okay. Yeah, good discussion there. As I mentioned, you know, just wondering, is this now a trilateral negotiation? Some clarity on that, some openness and transparency on what's going on with the talks for the MOU. I mean, there's always the possibility Ottawa could somehow broker an arrangement where, you know, maybe we could finally, get through that elusive corridor through Quebec for that power. Wouldn't that be the intent of a nation-building project, which is the buzzwords these days, putting differences aside in the national interest? Like, how would this not be a project of national interest with all the talk now, of course, and Champagne, Finance Minister Champagne last week, talking the same way, focusing on an east-west instead of not so much a north-south way to go about this. Anyway, always time to talk about the MOU. Like, as I said, just because I don't bring up a topic at the beginning of the show doesn't mean it's not very important, and I rely on callers like Vic and the rest of you out there to bring it up, and we can hash it out here on the show. Let's take a break, and coming back, we have, Connie Pike is here with Miles for Smiles, Jerry talking about the ghouls, and Craig's looking for a witness to an assault in Gander over the weekend. We can get all the details on that after the break.
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0: Welcome back to the show. Let's go to line number six. And Connie, you're on the air.
10: Good morning. How are you, Brian?
0: I'm okay for a Monday.
10: Oh, yeah. It's always the hardest day of the week, I find.
0: Yeah, especially when your weekend is just as busy as your weekdays, but there you go.
10: True. Yeah. That is true. Yes, you had a busy one by the sounds of it.
0: Yeah, all good. Labor of love.
10: Yeah, that's true. Brian, I wanted to report on May's numbers, and you had mentioned the word dismal earlier in the show there, and sure enough, they are dismal. but I can tell you that June is looking far worse than May month. In any event, 332 cases in May month, 332 in our 10 courtrooms, 54 people charged with those offenses. And I would like to talk a little bit about the numbers. What we're planning on doing is posting these numbers on the website. That's in development now, and we're going to be putting the monthly numbers there. And I'd like to give a shout out to my youngest son, Ben Snow, who helped with the initial spreadsheet. Business major, and he volunteered to do that, and I really appreciated his efforts. Did a great job. I also want to give a shout out to Bev Moore Davis, our director. Bev is currently, I wouldn't say celebrating, but we're certainly acknowledging Bev's efforts in the past 15 years since she started her advocacy work. And she's done a phenomenal job. I keep saying that I can't think of one other person in the province who's made such a difference on her own. Bev is a tireless worker when it comes to educating people, bringing awareness to the issue of child abuse, and of course, having been a survivor herself of physical and sexual abuse. I'm writing a book about it. It is the quintessential survivor, and not everyone can lobby or advocate or put themselves out there after such a traumatic upbringing. But Bev did it, and she continues to do that, and she's doing stellar work. So shout out to both Ben and Bev.
0: Absolutely. Connie, the Miles for Smiles organization is, foundation is, it speaks for itself how important it is, and to keep this conversation in the fore about the problem that we have, the scourge of this kind of abuse and the cases that are before the courts. Would this list that you're talking about, will that be posted regularly to the Miles for Smiles Foundation or just a separate website?
10: No, to the Miles for Smiles site. Yeah, it'll be milesforsmilesfoundation.com. And we have a lot of information there, resources and things that we're involved in and the kinds of things we're trying to do and the mission of the foundation. So I would encourage people to go to the Miles for Smiles Foundation website. And, of course, we're hoping to have the numbers posted there very, very soon. Up-to-date numbers, yep.
0: Yeah, and when you say up-to-date numbers, these are the numbers that you're seeing on the docket. But do you ever estimate what the actual, like, I mean, when we talk about the people who don't come forward, when the people who choose not to or for whatever reason, or just the cases that haven't really made their way onto the docket yet, and the things that are happening where charges haven't even been laid. Have you ever gotten your head around the actual extent of what's going on out there? It is, boy, I'll tell you, we talk about epidemics. It's hard not to discuss this as one such.
10: Well, you're absolutely right. I was going to talk about the fact that the province has declared gender-based violence mm-hmm. and intimate partner violence an epidemic. I'll touch on that in a moment. But, Brian, you're absolutely right. And, of course, what we've been doing, and I've said it often on the show with yourself and with Patty, we always use the caveat that about 10% of crimes against people get reported. So we're just skimming the surface here. It's like an iceberg. You're just seeing the tip of the problem. And even less than that, out of the 10% of cases that get reported, far less go to court, far less are prosecutable, far less have evidence enough to convict someone criminally. But that doesn't mean it didn't happen, if you know what I mean.
0: I do. And God forbid the Jordan conversation enters into this, you know?
10: Yes, exactly. That's another exacerbator of numerous problems.
0: Yeah.
10: But we are, when we report these numbers, we are reporting a very small picture of what's actually happening. That's my belief, and I base that on reading and research that I've done and numbers across the country, and we're seeing a big increase in online crimes, which is why we really like to encourage parents, and we do this often as well, to please, please monitor your social media and the technology that your children are using. A lot happens behind closed doors, and we know that children are, you know, spending a long time per day on social media. We already know that if you spend more than 3 hours, you're probably going to have some mental health issues to deal with later, you know, on a scale. And most kids these days are spending 6 to 8 hours.
0: Mm-hmm.
10: And that's often in their bedrooms with the doors closed, and the parents don't know the sites that they're on or the platforms. And that's been a real problem. That's been a real problem, the lack of monitoring of what's going on with our children.
0: I can't imagine, you know, because we didn't grow up with this. So I always wonder to what extent I'd be able to pull away, or you'd be able to pull away, or kids, you know. But if we try to put ourselves in our kids' shoes these days, you know, it's hard to really grasp how it's all come at them and us so quickly, and has changed completely the access that you know, these, I don't know what to call anymore. I, you know, sickness is definitely a sickness. But you know, the ways that they can get them these days is just really scary.
10: It truly is, and you know, you can't fault the children. The one thing that teenagers crave and need and want more than anything else, or they think they need it, is the approval of their peers. Mm. Like, they want to fit in, they want to be accepted,
0: the affirmation,
10: they want to be part of the crowd, they want to be part of their peer group. And so there's a lot of pressure on children to, you know, in becoming part of the group, to go along with whatever gets talked about and whatever is happening, whatever is trending. So they're in a very precarious situation. There's no doubt about that. I should mention too, Brian, that thankfully the federal government has now come up with a name change on an officially changed child pornography. They've replaced that with another term. And this is now employed in federal law, with child sexual abuse and exploitation material. We've been calling it CSAM, which is child sexual abuse material, for some time, because child pornography was somehow denoting that children were participating in an adult activity. And so we've been lobbying to see that change for some time.
0: Yeah, so I noticed that. Go ahead.
10: Yeah. No, I'm actually relieved that they've included the word exploitation. So even though it's a longer acronym, we're happy that it's there. So any time that you hear me talk about CSAEM, then, you know, we'll explore that some other time.
0: Yeah, and just so our listeners know, and then I'll let you go because we're right on the break, but look, that was great. I'm glad you got all of that out there and all in time, because I hate giving, you know, having to cut people or let them know that we're running out of time. But the whole point of that legislation that you just made, of course, was to sort of discount the, you know, the way the legislation was worded. It almost suggested or implied that, you know, kids could consent. Actual children could consent to porn, to pornography, and then that could be an issue at court when it gets to that point. So it was really important. I'm glad you mentioned that today.
10: Yeah, it's like the fault was with the child, because they were posing somehow, were soliciting this attention, whatever. And the last thing I'll mention, Brian, I said we'd touch on it there about the epidemic on intimate partner violence. I'm glad that government has made this step, and I'm going to be anxious to see, because I did mention on a previous call that children are not often specifically included. It's kind of a general statement that if there are children involved, then, you know, social services, well, it's now called social supports, I'm not sure the difference, but that children will be, there will be referrals, I'm sorry, there'll be referrals made to, you know, the department that deals with children's issues. And I just want to see what that looks like. I know that right now, you know, there's a dedicated task force. I'm delighted about that. I do see an absence on that task force, which I've expressed, but that's another topic. So the discussions that will be informed by these participants, I'm anxious to see what the recommendations are going to be that are now in development. And I definitely, definitely want to see specific actions and recommendations around children when they're involved in these cases, because they are a lot. I mean, when we talk about IPV, we automatically think about domestic violence and a partner being harmed by another partner. But quite often there are children involved in these scenarios. So I'm hoping that there's going to be very specific protocols when it comes to these children.
0: You and me both, Connie. So just one more time before we let you go. When did you say that you'll start posting the charges from the docket on the Miles for Smiles website?
10: Well, it's going to be very soon. There's a draft right now that we're reviewing, and it should be this month.
0: Okay. I'll look for an update from you. I'll look forward to that.
10: Yes.
0: Okay.
10: Please.
0: All right. Okay. Thanks again, Connie. Connie, right there with Miles Smiles, Connie Pike, as well as, of course, not to, I'd be remiss if I didn't mention Bev Moore Davis and all the hard work, absolutely, that you're so rightly pointed out that she does as well. Thanks for the call. And, yeah, well, we'll await your update on the docket and listings of charges on that website. Thank you again for the call. Okay, there's Connie Pike right there with Miles for Smiles. And we're coming up to the news. We got lots of good callers in the queue. Yeah, Kathy Bishop's there, Saltwater Community Association. Jerry talking about the ghouls. Yeah, we're going to get to Craig about a potential assault or an assault in Gander, looking for some help. And Barry Fordham is there, too, with a response to the fisheries minister, who we had on Joanne Thompson on Friday after the break.
2: 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VOCM Open Line will be back in a moment.
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0: And welcome back to the show. Let's go right to, without further ado, line number three. Jerry, you're on the air.
17: Hi, Brian.
0: How are you?
17: Wonderful, wonderful.
0: Excellent. That's a good thing these days.
17: Yes. I grew up in the Goulds my whole life. I was born there, grew up there. Mm-hmm. My family are there. My brothers and sisters are there. Love the Goulds. Been there so long. We have not been able to get development in the Goulds for so, so long. 35 years ago, we were taken over by the City of St. John's. Mm-hmm. Now, the City of St. John's will tell you they didn't want us. We were given to them by the province, and I assume they probably took us because they would be able to stunt growth there for the next 35 years, which is what they've managed to do.
0: Do you think that was the intent?
17: Yeah, 100%. I think, look, if I were to use a description, I would describe us as being a third world country in the Goulds. That's how we've been treated by the City of St. John's. I could use another description, and it's a bit vulgar, but I have to use it, and I won't say it. I'll tell it. We are S-H-I-T-H-O-L-E. That's how we've been treated by the City of St. John's for 35 years. I can't believe it's 35 years, but it is. It's 35 years. In 2022, we were told there was $30 million available. Can you imagine? There was $30 million supposedly spent to take things from the other end of Shoal Bay Road, flush it straight out Shoal Bay Road, right out through the Goulds, right out to Kilbride, and as it was coming down over the hill in St. John's, the mayor and councillors could wave at us. That's how amazing this system was going to be. $30 million. They spent $30 million. They cannot tell us what the system can do. They cannot tell us what the capabilities are. It's taken them 4 years, and they still can't tell us what the capabilities are and what can be done. It is pathetic. We have thousands of acres. We have an amazing place in there. There's no family member can basically get a house to live in the Goulds, because nothing can be developed. What can be developed is maybe 1/50th of what's there. And what they're telling us is their plan is looking like, their plan may be, when they get this all resolved, and we don't know how long that's going to be, it's been 4 years now, but when it does get resolved, evolved, they're going to tell us that we may be able to, if you own 100 feet of land along the highway, you may be able to get a lot approved. So if you have 10 acres of land and it's 100 feet on the road, you have one building lot. If you live in the city of St. John's and you own an acre of land, you're a millionaire. If you're in the Goulds, you're not sure if you can get a building lot out of it.
0: Mm.
17: We have been treated like a third world country.
0: You know, Jerry, I'm just going to say, so every councillor, and I've covered city council for 30 years, almost on and off, every Goulds councillor has gone to bat for that region, for that area of the city. And you know, the disconnect has always been the rural nature of it, right? As you said, you know, incorporated that many years ago. But the rural nature and the cost and the commitment that went into trying to extend all the water and services, yes, absolutely, you're right. It's been delayed over and over. It's taken longer for it to be, say, put in place than it would, say, in the middle of town. All of the issues that you named are legitimate issues. My only concern, man, I got to be honest, when I hear people, you know, we have people coming to this country from legitimate, from real third world countries. So whenever I hear it, and I get it, I get the frustration, I do, but I think we throw around that term a little bit too easily.
17: Well,
0: when we look at real third world, a third world country doesn't have a hospital. It might take you hours to wait. Doesn't have a hospital like the health sciences a half hour away or 20 minutes away. It doesn't have restaurants a couple of hours away or down the road. When it comes to infrastructure, I get it. The sewage, the issue is real. The water and sewer issues out there are real. There's been some great dust-ups at City Council, whether it was the current councillor now, Donnie Earle, who's going to bat, whether it's Wally Collins in the past, whether it's, oh, if I can think of them all off the top of my head, I just can't bring up the names. But the councillors have gone to bat for it. And, I mean, unless he's standing up and shouting it from the rooftops right now, Donnie Earle, is he doing the work for you? How have you felt his performance since he's been elected?
17: When you have people there that are telling you for the last 35 years that, look, you guys were given to us, we didn't want you. You are only a cost to us, and we don't want to develop you. And when you get staff that listen to that, and by the way,
0: who has said that, by the way, just out of curiosity?
17: There's one group of people that run the place, and that's the staff. And the staff have had that attitude for so long. And like I said, to spend $30 million 4 years ago and say they don't know what the capabilities are, can you imagine? Can you imagine that? that's what we're dealing with. That's
0: when you say the capabilities, what do you mean by the capabilities?
17: What do you mean by...
0: When you say they say that, you know, we're limited by our capabilities after spending $30 million, what does it mean to say we're limited by the capabilities? Like, what's your understanding of that?
17: 4 years ago, they had this town in control for 31 years. When they got all of this funding, which obviously took a period of time, mm-hmm. you would think they would have, in their right mind, before they put it in place, they would have said, here's what we're going to be able to do. Now they're telling us four years later, they still don't know. They're still saying, we're taking a look at this. I think there's a lot of coffee been drank to take a look at what can be done. And whether there's actually anything been done, obviously, is the question mark. But we're 4 years later, and they cannot tell us what the full capabilities of that system are and what it means to the Goulds and what part of the Goulds can be developed.
0: What kind of communication have you had with the current councillor on all this?
17: In the current councillor?
0: Yeah.
17: I haven't spoken to the current councillor. I've had people speak to him. But listen, when you're one councillor out of 10, and if you go to the city of St. John's, the people that run the city of St. John's are the staff. They're the ones there that are putting these plans out. And that's unfortunately to say that, but I mean... As an individual, you can't pick up the phone and phone a staff person and chat to them.
0: Yeah, you can call the 311 number and then you can get lost down a rabbit hole. It's a good service, but you know, when you're looking for a specific answer to a council question, that's probably not going to come from 311. But Jerry, I hear you loud and clear. I know the issues out in Goulds has always felt like the poor second cousin that doesn't get any respect from the city because of the rural nature. It's removed from the city. Look, I invite you to keep it going, and other residents of the Goulds as well. I'm just a little past the news. But a point loud and clear. I mean, it's not a disputable one. You're absolutely right about the difficulties Goulds have had over the years.
17: If you look at Maddox Cove, Petty Harbour, Bay Bulls, Whitless, yep. These places have done wonderful on their own. And like I said, we haven't had an opportunity to have any decision on our own. Brian, thank you so very much for your time. Appreciate it.
0: I appreciate it too, Jerry. We can have a chat again anytime. Thanks a lot. Okay, let's get off to the news. And yeah, anyone else from the Ghouls? Ghouls rules, except when it comes to water and sewer, I guess, after the break.
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18: Just a couple minutes after 11 o'clock, we have cloudy skies, temperature 15 in St. John's. Good morning, I'm Sarah Strickland. An Ontario man has been arrested and charged after over $2 million worth of contraband cigarettes were seized near Labrador West. The RNC was called on Friday to reports of a single vehicle collision involving a trailer along the Trans-Labrador Highway. While there were no injuries, police say the incident led them to the discovery of over 21,000 cartons containing over 4.2 million cigarettes. 30-year-old Jordan White has been charged with trafficking in contraband tobacco. Photos can be seen online at vocm.com. A 38-year-old man has been charged with weapons-related offenses following his arrest in St. John's over the weekend. RNC was contacted on May 27th about a man in possession of firearms. An investigation was launched and Adam Young was arrested on Saturday on New Cove Road with the help of the Tactics and Rescue Unit. The Weapons and Drug Enforcement Unit subsequently searched a home on Watson Street and seized a loaded firearm and ammunition. Young has been charged with careless use of a firearm, possession of a firearm for a dangerous purpose, and failing to comply with a release order. It's not the first time Young has been charged with weapons-related offenses. He was arrested in connection with the seizure of firearms from a home on Livingstone Street back in 2023. A veteran former RCMP officer who was in charge of security at the 2010 Vancouver Olympics says World Cup organizers have a new security challenge. David Augustine reports.
19: Ed Mercer says the tournament is being hosted at cities including Vancouver and Toronto at a time of war in the Middle East and Ukraine and the Ebola outbreak in Africa. He says he doesn't know exactly what planners in Vancouver and Toronto are getting ready for, but the complex environment could help explain the budgeted security costs of $242 million in Vancouver and $94 million in Toronto. Concordia University professor Moshe Lander says the difference in stadium locations in Vancouver and Toronto are a huge reason for the cost differences. He says the crowded downtown location of BC Stadium will involve layers of security cordons, while in Toronto Stadium, better known as BMO Field, the stands are on the grounds of the Canadian National Exhibition, which will make security cartons much cheaper. David Augustine, The Canadian Press.
18: The ball field in Pasadena will be getting some TLC thanks to funding from the Toronto Blue Jays charitable affiliate. The West Coast town was named as one of the recipients of funding from the Jays Care Field of Dreams initiative. The program provides money to either build or upgrade ballparks in communities across Canada. $2.6 million will be spread out among the 22 recipients. Pasadena is the only recipient from Newfoundland and Labrador for 2026. Up next, your VOCM weather forecast.
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18: St. John's Metro, rest of the Avalon and Clarenville, sunny breaks, but periods of drizzle mixed in there. Southwesterly winds 30, but that's going to switch to the northwest, so you know what that means. That high of 16 will dip to 7 this afternoon. Bit of rain this evening, that should end overnight. Northwesterly winds 40 and a low of +3. Sunshine tomorrow, westerly winds winds 30 and a high of 18. Central Newfoundland, the rain should end this afternoon. Northwesterly winds at 40 and a high of 6. Some shower activity this evening will end overnight, a low of minus 1. Sunny for tomorrow and a high of 22. South Coast, rain and fog today. Winds from the north of 40 and a high of 12. Rain ends overnight. Light winds, low of plus 3. Sun and cloud tomorrow, high of 16. For the West Coast, Southwest Coast, Northern Peninsula, sunny breaks today. Winds from the north of 40 and a high of 12. Skies clearing this evening, low of 0. Sun and cloud tomorrow and a high of 18. Happy Valley, Goose Bay, sunshine today, high of 21. Cloudy for tonight, low of plus 4. Sun and cloud tomorrow, high of 22. Labrador West today, sun and cloud. Northwesterly winds 30, high of 23. Showers this evening, a low of 9. Sun and cloud tomorrow morning, but showers by the afternoon and a high of 25. For the North Coast today, sunshine, a high of 17. Showers tonight, low of 7. Sunny breaks tomorrow, winds from the north of 40 and a high of 12. Right now in St. John's, we have mostly cloudy skies. The temperature is at 15, winds around 30 at the airport. Back with all the news of the day at 12 noon for VOCM News. I'm Sarah Strickland.
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0: And welcome back to the program. Just a quick email there in response to our last caller. Email says, regarding Jerry's call on the development of the Goulds, I've lived all my life and a very large majority of us don't want to see any more major housing development here. It's a small community, and that's a major reason it's as good as it is here. The rural and agricultural part of the Goulds is what the community made its name on. People like it here because it's a quieter place compared to places like Paradise, and it's important we preserve that part of it. I speak for a lot of us here, although it might not seem that way. Well, there you go. Thanks for that call. In response to, and one more quick one on that. Yeah, so I got another note saying that Councillor Earl may be on leave for an undetermined period of time. I'll get that confirmed. It looks legitimate, but I'm sure it wouldn't be said if it wasn't true. But apparently the councillor for the Goulds, Don Earl, is on a bit of a leave right now. I'll look for some better clarification and verification on that one, but that may well be the case. Yeah, and I've gotten a couple. Let me see. Did not hear guys, but Ward 5 councillor, longtime businessman in the Goulds, absolutely. Okay, let's go to, where am I going, Dave? I thought we were going to line number one, and Barry, you're on the air. Barry Fordham.
1: Good morning, Brian. Thank you for taking my call.
0: You're very welcome. I assume you heard the phone call with the minister. I mean, we're so limited in time, and I went back to her a couple of times, as you probably heard. What did you make of it all?
1: Brian, it was evident to me she wasn't going to speak about the food fishery, but I believe the only reason that she did is because of your initiative, so thank you very much for that.
0: You're welcome.
1: Brian, she made it very clear that her priority is with the commercial fishery, and that food fishers are more than welcome to any crumbs that are left over. It was very disheartening to hear her say that. When she talks about the importance of the weekend food fishery for the South and West Coast, I beg to differ about the weekends only. The province put forward a proposal to DFO for a 7-day-a-week fishing period, but with a 15 retention limit for the whole week.
0: Mm-hmm.
1: We thought this would be it, but Minister Thompson responded, no. I would think that the 15 fish weekly limit is 15 fish no matter what day they're caught. So it's all about safety. That was a big contention I thought that the food fishers were willing to make. Based on safety. Go ahead, sorry.
0: Yeah, as I, you know, went back to her on, you know, I mean, she was hard about the science. It was science. We have to follow it. And that's what it's there. And so when I pushed on the safety thing, I mean, is there not a flexibility? Is there any more room for, you know, not locking somebody into a weather forecast? Certainly, the go-to was the science. No question.
1: Indeed so, Brian. It was very disheartening. Very, very disheartening to hear. And, you know, the fact that she isn't willing to budge an inch on this and for people's lives, too, it makes it safer system. And that's all the people on the South and West Coast that I've heard. They're not looking for more fish. It's not about greed. It's about safety. So the provincial proposal would have made for a safer food fishery for the people of the South West Coast, but I think that the lives of the food fishers don't matter very much to Minister Thompson, or she would have made this change.
0: And the provincial proposal, as you said, the minister went to bat for you. Are you, I guess that's just hanging on the vine now, is it? Do you have any positivity that they're, I mean, when we heard it from the minister, I asked her if there's any flexibility, any potential change in the rules for this year. She said everything as close as you can, coming to say no.
1: Yes, indeed, I got that feeling too, Brian. And I think next year is not even a reality, because this is the year for change. If anything's going to happen, any kind of positive change, anything at all, it's got to be this year. Because next year, it's going to be a different thing altogether. They're going to say the books are closed, and sorry, you had your chance, but you blew it. So, you know, Minister Thompson spoke very highly about conservation and sustainability of the stock, which is very important as well.
0: Sorry, go ahead.
1: And I would say, go ahead.
0: No, that was it. I was just going to say, I mean, obviously, if she's, where does that leave your advocacy now? I mean, they have a survey. They had this survey done with a record response. It speaks to, it's not just a pocket of people out there who have a concern about this. It's, you know, a lot of people interested in it. And, you know, there was once upon a time we thought if we had a fisheries minister from this province, we might be able to get a fairer shake or a better understanding. And it's quite possible the minister does have a better understanding than, say, some of the ministers we've had from the past, whether it's Gail Shea or others from off the province, who traded away some of our resources, we know for a fact. So you can understand the skepticism and the frustration that we would have. Because, you know, we long wished for our own fisheries minister again, thinking that it might help us, but it doesn't seem to have pushed the needle at all.
1: Indeed, so, and you're exactly right, it's not helping us. But in the past, we've had fishery ministers from New Brunswick and other provinces, and they did what they want. They helped out the community, they helped out the province. But Minister Thompson is more for... I think she's being told what to do. I really do. I can't see a person from this province. And politicians are different, I admit. But the person from this province, seeing the safety regulations and everything else that goes along with the dangerous parts of our oceans, should be able to see that. And again, I will say, Brian, that if a hook and line fishery would harm the cod stocks, then the moratorium should not have been lifted. Why does the minister continue to attempt to put the conservation and sustainability saddle on the food fishers' backs when we are bringing in the least amount of fish? And Brian, I'll say it once again, this 15 fish per week cap is a good thing. And it doesn't matter what day the fish are caught. So they could be caught on Saturday, Sunday, Monday of the traditional food fish. Mm-hmm. But if you open up 7 days a week, then if you can't get up Saturday, Sunday, Monday, then at least you can get up maybe Tuesday or Wednesday or Thursday or Friday or some other day that is safer for the food fishers of Newfoundland and Labrador.
0: You would think it makes eminent sense to all of us. The problem is, it doesn't seem to make sense to the ADMs and the advisors in DFO. I mean, you're absolutely right. I mean, the advice goes to the minister, and I mean, because we know how it works, Barry. I mean, not every minister who's put into a portfolio has, you know, has been a fisher or a lawyer or a doctor if you're health or a lawyer if you're the justice minister. It doesn't always work that way, which is why you have those brains in your office, right?
1: Yes, and I will say that I give kudos to the scientists and the biologists. They are doing valuable work. They're putting forward their findings in truthful manner. But of course, as you and I both know, Brian, that by the time the bureaucrats, the politicians, it finally gets up to the minister to make the announcement on whatever it is, the facts sometimes are often so twisted that it's hard to understand what the truth really is.
0: Mm-hmm. It is, and that's the part, getting through the noise. And, you know, they're just going with the science over the safety. I mean, I just was a little bit taken aback by the fact that there wasn't really attention paid to the safety aspect. It just immediately reverted back to quotas, you know, and it just doesn't feel like there's a fair balance there.
1: And there isn't, Brian. There isn't, and especially when food fishers in Newfoundland and Labrador are made to feel that there's just crumbs that we're welcome to.
0: Yep.
1: And it's not right. It's not fair, and it needs to change. And this is the year for it to change. And you know, if there's a lawyer out there in your audience or anywhere at all that would like to take this case on pro bono, it will be a worthwhile case to take on and may do very good for yourself or your career.
0: Yep.
1: So, you know, we're seeking legal aid or whatever we can do to make this a safer and fairer system. That's what it's all about, a safer and fairer system. It's not about more fish, it's not about this, that, and anything else, not about any hidden agendas. It's about a safer and fairer system. As I began this lobby over 10 years ago, safer and fairer system.
0: Yep, loud and clear, Barry. Let me know if you have any uptake or pick up on the on legal representation and if you take this to a higher level. So I appreciate the call.
1: Thank you very much, Brian. As always, it's been a pleasure.
0: Thank you, Barry. Likewise, I'm sure. Thank you. Okay, Barry Fordham there with the fishery food fighters. I keep wanting to say Foo Fighters because I'm a big fan. Let's take that break. Donnie Earle, the Ward 5 councillor for the City of St. John's. I appreciate that. He's on the line, and we'll get to him next right after the break.
2: Call now, 709-273-5211 or 1-888-590-8626. VOCM Open Line will be back in a moment.
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26: Though he had no formal musical training, French Newfoundlander and fiddler Emile Benoit is one of our most renowned and revered artists. He picked up the fiddle at age 12. That same year, he began to learn English and went on to compose music, receive multiple awards, and tour many parts of the world. He was also a gifted storyteller and performer, and was even the subject of a doctoral thesis at the University of California. On top of all of that, he was a father, husband, farmer, fisherman, and veritable jack of all trades. Emile Benoit, one of the many treasured artists of our history.
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0: And welcome back to the show. Yes, and we will have Gould's counselor, Ward 5 counselor, coming up right after the 11:30. So stick around for that. Right now, Kathy, you're on the air.
7: Good morning. Hi, Brian. How are you today?
0: Good morning. Pretty good for Monday. And yourself?
7: I'm great, thanks. I'm great.
0: Good.
7: And thank you for letting me come on again. As you're probably aware, I'm with the Saltwater mm-hmm. Community Association in Buena Vista.
0: Mm-hmm.
7: We are doing the Raise Your Voices, A Night of Comedy with

0: do. Hopefully, with the being a pandemic, the government will allow for some more funding to be available, because we tried to get a few years back, before we started the transition house, we tried to get a women's shelter on the Bonavista Peninsula, but there was no funding available. So we pivoted and went with just the one transition house to help one family, at least, in Tees. So, and, you know, it's I know it's a show. It's not only just a show. It's a fundraising event. You know, and I know that most of us would know somebody who's, you know, been involved or is aware of the interpartner violence situation. It could be somebody's family. It could be your neighbor. It could be a coworker. You know, so everybody is aware of this situation, but a lot of people live in secret, and they hide it, you know, kind of thing. Sure. So hopefully this show on this Wednesday night will certainly, you know, will raise the money, enough money to, you know, get this house completed. We're almost at the finish line, so hopefully we'll get it done. We'll have somebody moved in there, and they will be safe and away from violence. And yeah, that's our whole issue.
1: Yeah, and as you mentioned, the task force was announced on gender-based violence just about 2 weeks ago now. And you mentioned, like, there's no mention of funding there. But yeah, no. That's what we need, isn't it? I mean, they've set up, yes, the task force, and we have great people on it, including Mary Walsh, of course, the executive director of End Sexual Violence NL. Stacey Hoff, of course, Dr. Elder Odell Pike, and Elder Charlotte Wolfrey, co-chairs of the Provincial Indigenous Women's Reconciliation Council, and Georgina McGraw and Lisa Brenton Lake. You know, two people who have lived the experience, unfortunately, and I stress beyond unfortunately, that's not a strong enough word. But yeah, no mention of actual, you know, financial incentives or support there. So, you know, these events are, you know, it speaks to the commitment that yourself and others have to the importance of this, and the more shelters we need, and places, alternative places that people can go safely, so that they don't stay in these situations because they don't have options. So this is crucial stuff. Have you followed up with government on that kind of thing? And, you know, this task force is great, but is there anything, is there a pot of money that you can avail for beyond just having to fundraise for it?
0: Well, we haven't as of yet. With that just being all announced and everything, right now, our focus right now has been on the transition house and trying to get that transition house finished, so we can put a family in there. But I'm sure that we will go after some level of government for some kind of funding, you know, because people, you know, people on the Bonavista Peninsula have to travel, you know, they have to go to either Gander or Marystown for a shelter. If, you know, those are the emergency shelters that are the closest ones in the area, or St. John's, you know. So if you're in that situation, you know, the people on the Bonavista Peninsula, you know, all across the whole peninsula, don't have that, you know, that option sometimes to do that. So they stay and live under the fare, you know, and in that violent situation with children involved as well. And, you know, we all know how much detrimental that could be for a child to grow up around that.
1: No, that's how it becomes generational. You know, when you're exposed to that, and kids are sponges, whether it's the good stuff or the bad stuff, they just mimic behavior of parents or parent figures or the adults that are around them at those formative years, you know. So just in that environment, it's just repeating the cycle.
0: Absolutely. Absolutely. Yeah. They do what they see. So, you know, if that's all they're used to, then that's all they know.
1: Yeah. And even if it's, it can be even too early for them to judge, you know, to make those decisions of what's morally right, what's morally wrong. It's just what they know. And if they've never known anything else, even though they may know right from wrong, it's in their heads, it's in the psyche, it's what they were surrounded by, and it's just almost impossible to shake it.
0: Absolutely. So hopefully, Wednesday night, June the 10th,

0: the JAG. Go on the jagsoundhouse.ca and purchase your tickets. We do have some left. We want to raise the roof on that place on Wednesday night. So,
1: and raise the voices.
0: And we will have a 50-50 draw as well there. So you could come, purchase your ticket, and you could go home with some more money in your pocket.
1: Yeah, and a couple of and a few laughs. Because, you know, when it comes down to it, between Matt Wright and Mary, I don't know who could be better suited for this kind of night, given the serious topic. You know, of course, it's a night of compassion and connection and real impact. But, you know, we need a few laughs, too. And to be able to be in that environment, a safe environment where you can just let it loose and have a well-timed and contextual laugh on a night that's so important to so many people. So it's a win-win, really. Win-win-win.
0: Yeah, it is a very sad issue. But we wanted to do a kind of uplifting event and, you know, like, not to forget about the sadness, but just to bring some happiness to people, I guess, you know, with a few laughs, so they didn't have to, you know, to forget about your issues for a while, I guess.
1: Yeah, we have to temper it and with the reality. So I think it's a great idea. We need to be able to have both of those emotions in the same ticket. So this is going to be great Wednesday night. Let's see. Yeah, and so raise your voices. Night of Comedy, Mary Walsh, Matt Wright at the JAG Soundhouse here in downtown St. John's. And I'm sure it's going to be a great night. I have no doubt whatsoever. If I'm anywhere free that night, I'll be making a stop by, no question.
0: Perfect. Thank you so much, Brian. I appreciate it.
1: You're welcome, Kathy, and good luck with all of the work at Saltwater Community. Okay, that's Kathy Bishop right there. We are right, look at that, Dave, right on the 11:30. Let's take a break, come back with, Donnie Earl, Ward 5 counselor, and Diane is there. Surgery canceled after driving in from Stephenville. Another story, and then we know there are many more. Let's get to it after the break.
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1: And welcome back to the show. As promised, let's go to line number two and welcome to the program. Ward 5 counselor in the city of St. John's. Donnie Earle, you're on the air.
10: Good morning, sir. How are you?
1: Good morning, counselor. I hope I didn't speak out of turn. I'm loath to sometimes pass on a message, but I had a couple emails saying that you might have been on a bit of a leave. Is that accurate or...?
10: It was accurate, and I appreciate your honesty, so I'll just touch on that for a second.
1: Yeah, and so, I don't expect you to get into the personal stuff, so by the way, just so you know.
10: No, listen, my life is an open book, so about 2 weeks ago, first of all, I'd like to apologize to any of my constituents who haven't been able to reach me for the last couple of weeks. I had a week-long stint in the health science complex, and I thought my job was busy and stressful at times. I'd like to say a heartwarm thank you to the paramedics, the staff, the nurses, the doctors who took great care of me. Boy, let me tell you, they go above and beyond, and I would not want either one of their jobs, I can assure you that.
1: Look, if you listen, and I know you do, and people who listen to the show will understand the same mantra that you've just spelled out there. The people in our healthcare system are doing the yeoman's work, yeowomen, you name it. None of this, the problems that we have, and I see a couple of other callers here want to get on to talk about healthcare and delays and problems. We can't lay any of this at their feet. We know that it's a system that really... was smashed in the face over COVID, was already hurting before that, and we're still just trying to pick up the pieces. But I appreciate that. I hope you're doing well now, are you?
10: I'm doing much better now, thanks to the fine people at the Health Science. Mm. Today is my first day back to work. So first of all, I'd like to start by saying my ward is a very complex and unique and different needs and wants. We have the fine people over in Southlands who are very, very frustrated with the traffic. We're working on it hard with the city. You know, it will get better. It's just going to take some time. You know, we have Blackhead out there who are advocating long and hard to try to get a bridge put back that was replaced because of a safety issue. I have, you know, the fine people in Kilbride, you know, who just want their neighborhood cleaned up.
1: Mm-hmm.
10: But to speak to Gould, I'm a Gouldigan true and true. I love my community. I'm a father of five, and I can't imagine living in a better place, a safer community, a cleaner community. No disrespect to anybody else in the city of St. John's, but I just love the Goulds, and I'm proud and honored to be a part of a great community. Back in 1992, the city of St. John's, we amalgamated with them, to the best of my knowledge,
1: mm-hmm.
10: With the direction from the provincial government. We started out back in March, I believe, of 92 with a great councillor by the name of John Dean.
1: There you go.
10: After John Dean left, we had Councillor Wally Collins. After Councillor Collins, we had Carol Ridgely. And I am the fourth councillor in the history of the city of St. John's for Ward 5. I can assure you that when it comes to water and sewer and infrastructure and sidewalks, every councillor that was before me and now with me is advocating long and hard to see my community grow. I'm sure that you can appreciate I have the energy and the love for my community, as so did my predecessors, to see my community go. But we need the expertise and the advice from the City of St. John staff and the engineers to make sure that what we're doing is done properly and accurately. I understand the frustrations all too well. I live on the main road in the Gould, and I'm very fortunate enough to have city water. My mom lives a couple of thousand feet just up the road from me, and she has to have an artesian well and a septic system. So I understand it all too well. We need help from the federal government and the provincial government. We just took a bit of a hit from the provincial government. I hope they're listening, because my ward needs your help, and we can't do it without you guys. You know, the city only has so much money. You know, nobody likes to hear the word taxes raising. It's a dirty word.
1: You're referring. Are you referring to the recent budget where they changed the 3-year to 4-year?
10: Yes. Yes.
1: Okay.
10: We can't. We can't spend what we don't have.
1: Yeah.
10: And I know it's very frustrating, but at the end of the day, you know, with the great colleagues that I have, and the mayor and the deputy mayor, and with the staff, and you know, the fine people at the City of St. John's, we are working hard to make our city not only Ward 5, you know, one of the best places in the world to live, and I think we're going to get there. Unfortunately, it's just going to take time.
1: Yeah, I know, and the emails I get are saying, you know, we've been told it's going to take time for 30 years. And so you said it. I mean, not everybody is going to be, you know, pleased with the service that they have, no matter where you live. But I've gotten both, I'd say, since you gave me a shout, on both sides of the ledger. I've got a couple of emails here saying, it's lovely out there, don't do it, change a thing. But people forget about the vastness of your ward, that it does go out to Blackhead and up to Petty Harbour and all those areas. So it's easy to forget sometimes that it is not, you know, Ward 2, where it's all compact and easy and straightforward. I also had a couple of questions. You know, I mean, in this day and age, we're also looking at, with housing being so much at the fore and a lot of changes, you know, to what you can do on your property. I had one email here just, and I don't mean to put you on the spot or anything, I'll just ask for your response to it. It says, I've gone to the city, I pay taxes, and for many years, little value to me. I gone to the city and was told, unless there is water and sewer services, then I will not get permitted to be able to do farming. If they are zoning the land as rural, then treat us as rural. Other rural communities can build on half an acre with private water and sewer. I have several acres and still denied. I know it's not a lot to go on, but can you shed any light on that?
10: Well, what I will say is that the gentleman or the lady who reached out to you, my cell phone number is 879-382-0520.
1: There you go.
10: That's my work cell phone. My private cell phone that I put out during the election, because I made a promise that I would always be accessible to the residents in my ward, is 709-725-8501. And any help that I can offer that particular person, or any questions or any direction that I can give, you know, I don't have the expertise to understand right now, you know, what is acceptable and what isn't acceptable. All I can do is go back and advocate long and hard on your behalf, ask the hard questions, and see what we can do. You know, is there wiggle room there? You know, there are some developments in my community, and to be honest with you, some of them make sense, some of it doesn't. So I go back to staff who've been fantastic and understanding with me, and I'll say to them, hey, like, what? I don't really understand this. And they'll explain it to me. And you know, a lot of the times, you don't always get the answer you want. As long as somebody can explain it to you as to why the answer is what it is, I find a lot of times that goes a long way. So if anybody in my ward or anywhere in the City of St. John's that needs help or direction, I'll work very hard and, you know, try to help you out. I mean, we want development. We want to see our communities grow. You know, the city is not pro or anti-pro development. We just need to make sure that it's done properly, and so that it doesn't cause a juggernaut down the road for for the next council or the next, you know, is a hard one to figure out. But, you know, I trust and I have faith in the staff at City Hall to guide me in the right direction.
1: Yeah, I'll tell you, Goulds has never been cheated as far as councillors go in this city. All of them, including yourself, and you listed off everyone from Ridgely to Collins to Gin, and it goes back years. Always been loud and vocal for the people in the Goulds, so I don't often hear complaints about, you know, the quietness coming from the councillor, just that they never get what they want or what they're always looking for. But sorry, go ahead.
10: One memory that stands out in my mind as a young man, when Councillor Dean was in City Hall, and he was there then with Andy Wells, and I believe him and Andy had a little bump in the road one day, and John stood up in chambers and said, "Well, we leave the city," and Andy said, "Good, leave," and John said, "Well, we will, but we're taking Babel's big pound with us." that's a memory from a little boy who was taught by Councillor Dean. I grew up on the beaches of Babel's big pound, right across from French Nagel's. A lot of people don't even realize that there was even houses on the side of the beach. But that's where I'm from, and I'm proud of it. And, we will get to where we need to be. And I just want to say, like, you know, it just needs to be done properly. We can't do it. We can't do it. I've got, we'll call it. And just to comment on the S-H-I-T word.
1: Yeah.
10: In the mornings when I wake up and I come down past Tim Hortons and the Goulds, and I smell the farmers spreading their manure to grow our crops and to keep us alive, you know, I'm not one bit embarrassed to say that I'm a Gooligan, and I do live in farm country, and without the farmers, without that smell, you know, we'd be in hard shape. And that's us. That's part of us.
1: Yeah, you know, and you know, on a good day, I can smell it downtown, depending on the wind blowing. Councillor...
10: Yep. Smell of money.
1: Yes, especially for the farmers. Councillor, there's lots on that vine, but look, I appreciate you getting to us right away after, you know, hearing discussions about it. If everybody, every representative of every area that is called out or mentioned on the show just gets to us real quick and can put some clarity and context and information for people, as you said, you may not always get the answer that you wanted, but at least there's straightforward communication and an understanding of what's on the go. So I thank you for that.
10: And I thank you, and I nearly forgot to congratulate you on your fantastic position. You're doing a great job, and I enjoy your show. I truly do.
1: Honestly, appreciate it. Appreciate all the kind words. Thanks again, Councillor Earl. Appreciate it.
10: Thank you very much.
1: I hope you're doing great. Yeah, and now all the best for your health.
10: No, I'm on the mend. I'm here now, parked across from the farm in the Goulds by Tim Hortons, and the smell of manure is opening my great.
1: All right, temper that with a good large black coffee. I'll catch you on the flip side. Thanks again for the call.
10: Thank you for your time.
1: Thank you. Okay, bye. Councillor Donnie Earl there, the Ward 5 councillor for Goulds, Big Babels, Big Pond included, and Betty Harbour Maddox Cove. Let's take our last break of the morning. A couple of callers left. We'll get right to them after the break.
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1: Welcome back to the show. Let's go right to line number three. And Diane, you're on the air.
18: Good morning.
1: Good morning. How are you?
18: I'm not too bad.
1: Good.
18: I'm just calling in to talk about a situation that we incurred in St. John's at the Health Science on Friday past, June the 5th. My husband was scheduled for prostate cancer surgery. We traveled to St. John's from Stephenville on Wednesday, June the 3rd, for his pre-op on Thursday to have all required information ready for his surgery on Friday. He was set up for 11 a.m. surgery. He was all prepared by wonderful nursing staff, intravenous in his arm, and ready to go. When the nurse came to tell us, the surgery was canceled. Not only his surgery, many more surgeries, because they had no beds to put people in after their surgeries. There were people from Portobello, that's an 11-hour trip. Ours was a 9-hour trip from Stephenville. So he's supposed to be done this Friday, which means another trip across the island. And with the cost of gas, the price of gas, these days and everything else that we have to incur, you know, is very frustrating.
1: Diane, you're the second caller specifically about last Thursday and Friday. I would say you're in the exact same, it's the exact same situation. I'm sure it would have been same clinic and same situation, unless there were more, which we haven't heard of yet. And unfortunately, it takes a few days for this to filter out. Your call now, a call earlier, a few emails that I'm getting. So we need to get to the bottom of what happened last Thursday and Friday. You know, when you think about the cost and expense, let alone the trepidation and the concern and the anxiety around these sorts of, I mean, look, you're dealing with things that you don't need anything compounding it, and let alone expenses, travel, wasted travel, wasted money. I mean, who can do that these days? You know, and it strikes me that in not too short a period of time, people are going to start wanting some kind of compensation for this. And I don't blame them, yourself included.
18: Exactly. So hopefully this Friday he'll be done, which is another cost for us. And it's a good thing we have friends that we stay with in St. John's, so that cuts costs a little bit as well.
1: Mm-hmm.
18: He's had, this is his fourth bout of cancer, all because of doctors wouldn't listen until we got everything straightened away. Now he has a prosthesis in the roof of his mouth. He has a hole in the roof of his mouth because of previous surgery, and you know, we've dealt with that, and we were put off regarding the medical care and almost demanding that they do biopsies.
1: I mean, that's the way to catch it. And if you're having delays with surgeries and delays with, this is what's causing, you know, speaking of compounding, the more delays we have, the more cancellations we have, it only stands to reason. You know, time, unfortunately, is not on your side when you're dealing with these things. And the longer the longer it's left. I mean, it's one thing to be undiagnosed. It's another thing to know it's there and delays getting it treated. And you know that your time could be ticking. You know, it's really, it's just, it's the epitome of just making insult to injury, you know?
18: Yeah. For sure.
1: So you're going to make the trip again this week. And as you said, there are people making it from, I mean, I had a call earlier about the caller came from Marystown, the gentleman did with his wife. And I mean, that's bad enough, 3.5 hours. Now you're talking Stephenville, of course. And the fact that there's nothing that you can do between here and Stephenville, you know?
18: That's right.
1: Is another issue. You got to come all the way here. And I mean, the core care is about, you know, making sure that we can share all the information about parents back and forth between doctors, if you know, to, and that's supposed to expedite things and make things easier to see and quicker. But that really feels like administrative bloat and things that needs to be addressed. When we're talking about staffing and beds, that's another level altogether.
18: Yeah, we were told that there was no beds available for after recovery. There was no anesthesiologist available.
1: Just on and on and on it goes. And so were you ever given explanations about the unavailability of the anesthesiologist? Now, we know that beds can be, we know the beds are an issue. If it was just that issue, then we have to find another way. I mean, there have to be accommodations. If it's, and I don't mean to lessen the importance of a bed right after surgery or after a procedure, but you know, we know that that's the problem. We have people occupying beds in acute care that should not be there. Whether it's our elderly loved ones who are just waiting to be moved to, you know, another level of care, that's constantly the problem as well. So you know, we have beds taken up for non-urgent, with urgent people waiting for them. It's just really a difficult situation. And your call is going to be followed by another email. And maybe we can get to the bottom in the short term, specifically just to this issue, Diane. I hope we can. I hope someone's listening and can shed some insight onto what happened last week on Thursday and Friday. Not that it's not happening almost every weekend.
18: I sent off a email to our Minister of Health, Elia Evans.
1: Mm-hmm.
18: I haven't got a response from her yet, but I'm hoping to.
1: Okay, well, her staff, we know, are listening because they're always making sure that we get accurate information. So, Diane, I'm going to try to get one more call in. I'm not sure if it's a similar vein or not, but on the off chance it is, I'm going to take it.
18: Okay.
1: Thank you so much
18: for your time.
1: Oh, no, listen, thank you for calling. We need to keep these conversations going. So if you get a chance, and I know you have other things on your mind, clearly, not the least of which is traveling safely over the highway. Let me know how it goes this week, and hopefully this gets done before, sooner rather than later.
0: Yes, I will. Okay. Thank you so much.
1: Good luck with everything.
0: Thank you.
1: Okay,
0: bye-bye.
1: Take care. Bye. Okay, and one more before we call it a day. Let's go to Fred on line one. Fred, you're on the air.
19: Hi, good day. Yes, I'm associated with the Lewisport Salvation Army Men Fellowship Group.
1: Yes, sir.
19: And we had scheduled a breakfast for Saturday, June the 13th.
1: Okay.
19: And due to unforeseen circumstances, we have to cancel.
1: Well, that's unfortunate. Did you have one just back in March as well? You have these regularly, don't you?
19: Yeah, we have them basically every quarter, yes.
1: Yeah, and they're men's, to call the men's fellowship breakfast.
19: Yes, and if it's possible, I'd like to have it done like a couple of times a day and maybe a couple of times tomorrow. Well, is that possible?
1: Well, we're only on the air now for another 2 minutes, but, you know, we take PSAs all the time, and it's out there now. And, you know, if the newsroom still has space for it too, but this is the place for it. And look, if you want, you can remind me again tomorrow in an email and I'll mention it again.
19: Okay, sir. Thank you very much. And have a great day.
1: You're welcome. Any idea on what the unforeseen circumstances were, if you don't mind?
19: Well, I'd rather not have that discussion.
1: Okay. Fair enough. No problem. Sir. I feel like I'm talking to a government minister, but no problem.
19: Okay.
1: All right. Thanks for the information. All right. There you go. So the Men's Fellowship Breakfast. Thanks again, Fred. Men's Fellowship Breakfast is canceled for the 13th, and more information to come. And I can see they got a good Facebook page that's going there, too, where you can always get updates to Salvation Army Lewisport Men's Fellowship. And that's there. And if you're not clear and you didn't get all the information on that one phone call, we have it here. Dave's got it there. And when the show is on the air, or you can send an email and we can send you that information if that's something that you're into and you're looking at. All right. So that's the show for today. We got Sarah Strickland. I can't help but ask. They're going to carry the Jays. Are we going to carry three catchers? I mean, it's there's no way Valenzuela is going.
20: They got to send Heinemann down.
1: But that means he's going to be picked up.
20: But here's the thing. Like, Madore and I were talking, Brian Madore, of course, we're talking about this. He thinks that Valenzuela should be number one and Kirk number two. I think Kirk's got the better bat here.
1: Yeah, I don't think you supplant the veteran right away.
20: You don't do that.
1: The danger is always, you know, Valenzuela's so young, you don't want to interrupt whatever he's got going on right now, because
20: it's working.
1: He's got it going on. He looks great, and he's learning as he goes in some aspects, but Kirk's only going to help him. It's unfortunate. Heinemann's really done his work behind the scenes to win a spot too, but boy, it's hard to complain about Valenzuela.
20: You gotta go with Valenzuela. Yeah.
1: And tomorrow, if we have a few minutes or an hour, we'll talk about Vladdy.
20: Or an hour. We need an hour.
1: There you go. All right, Sarah Strickland's in the saddle, ready to go with the news on the noon hour. Thanks, everyone, for making it a great show on this Monday. We'll see you back here at same time, same bad place. Thanks, everyone. Drive safely, arrive alive. VOCM cares.
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20: At 12 noon, mostly cloudy skies out there. Going to see some rain this afternoon. Temperatures at 17. Enjoy it now. It's going to plummet this afternoon as the winds switch around to the northwest. Good afternoon. I'm Sarah Strickland, and this is the Monday edition of VOCM at Noon. In our news today, an Ontario man arrested and charged after over $2 million worth of contraband cigarettes were seized near Labrador West. A ball field in Pasadena is going to be getting some TLC thanks to some funding from the Toronto Blue Jays charitable affiliate. And
24: temperatures sort of in the mid to high teens once that it's all done clearing out for tomorrow.
20: Another cool day in the forecast, especially this afternoon, but things are going to start to look up this week. We'll hear from Justin Boudreau with the Gander Weather Office coming up, and we'll take a look at your full provincial weather forecast, sports, and the VOCM question of the day. But first in our news, an Ontario man has been arrested and charged after over $2 million worth of contraband cigarettes were seized near the Labrador border. RNC were called on Friday to reports of a single vehicle collision involving a trailer along the Trans-Labrador Highway. While there were no injuries, police say the accident did lead them to the discovery of over 21,000 cartons containing over 4.2 million cigarettes. 30-year-old Jordan White has been charged with trafficking in contraband tobacco. Photos can be found online at VOCM.com. 38-year-old man has been charged with weapons-related offenses following his arrest in St. John's over the weekend. VOCM's Zach Power reports.
3: RNC were contacted on May 27th about a man in possession of firearms. An investigation was launched and Adam Young was arrested on Saturday on New Cove Road with the help of the Tactics and Rescue Unit. The Weapons and Drug Enforcement Unit subsequently searched a home on Watson Street and seized a loaded firearm and ammunition. Young has been charged with careless use of a firearm, possession of a firearm for a dangerous purpose, and failing to comply with a release order. It's not the first time Young has been charged with weapons-related offenses. He was arrested in connection with the seizure of firearms from a home on Livingstone Street in 2023. Zach Power, VOCM, local news now.
20: The RCMP is seeking the public's help locating an Ontario man last seen near Bay Bulls. The family of 43-year-old Kyle Govan last heard from him around 4 o'clock on Saturday afternoon. It's believed he was hiking the East Coast Trail near Bay Bulls at the time. Anyone with information on Govan's whereabouts is asked to call the RCMP at 709-229-3892. Natwashish Ground Search and Rescue helped to rescue a swimmer in distress on the weekend. RCMP received a report Saturday evening that someone was in the water on Sango Pond yelling for help while struggling to stay afloat. Police located the man about 300 meters from shore, and volunteers with the Natwashish Ground Search and Rescue were able to take to the water in a canoe and bring the man safely to a waiting ambulance. An investigation into how the man ended up in the water is now underway. Another cool day is in the forecast today, but things will start to look up this week. Environment Canada meteorologist Justin Boudreau says while temperatures drop into the single digits today, things will look more seasonable this week. He says things should start to improve as early as tomorrow.
24: At that point, it should clear out and we should get a bit of a recovery. Temperatures sort of in the mid to high teens once that... It's all done clearing out for tomorrow.
20: You'd be forgiven if you thought the province was in for a cool, wet summer, but Environment Canada says its forecast models for the next couple of months shows lower than average precipitation and warmer temps. Environment Canada released its countrywide summer outlook on Friday. Summer has been slow coming to many in the province so far this season, but National Warning Preparedness meteorologist Jennifer Smith says the models are showing that won't be the case for too long. She says their data shows warm temperatures and less rain in the months ahead.
4: For Newfoundland and Labrador, we are looking at a high probability of above normal average for the summer season. And unfortunately for Newfoundland, there really isn't a strong signal in terms of precipitation.
20: A local criminal defense lawyer is shifting the focus of her practice to address the rising number of cases involving harassment and misconduct in the workplace. Rosellen Sullivan has launched a new firm, Sullivan Investigative Insights, after practicing criminal law for the last 2 decades. She says after 20 years, she thought it was a good time to branch out and try something different. Sullivan says many employers try to address serious workplace matters internally, only to find that they may have to take it further. That's where she steps in.
5: There's so many nuances, especially particularly with sexual harassment and harassment. There's so many nuances in terms of relationship dynamics and even the internal HR people's relationship dynamics to the parties. So oftentimes you get so far down the road and you realize, oh dear, we probably should have gone outside for this. And at that point, you know, it's contaminated, I think. So it's difficult. You know, you have to put people through these things more than once when you do that. And then you're subject to contaminating the evidence and, you know, getting contradictory opinions and stuff like that.
20: The CEO of the Port of Argentia recently met with officials from the New England states focused on renewable energy and wind power in particular. The port is already serving as a storage area for monopiles bound for the United States, awaiting a change in American energy policy that will lift a freeze on offshore wind development imposed by President Donald Trump. Scott Penny says the port is currently engaged in a number of major files, and whether or not those policies will change in the foreseeable future remains to be seen. That said, the port is happy to play a role if and when possible.
7: And, you know, my message to them was, you know, if we're available, we'd love to be a part of it. It's a great project for us, great exposure, and we would love to be involved if the opportunity presents itself down the road.
20: A local men's mental health advocate says more attention needs to be given to the struggles faced by men and boys. This is Men's Mental Health Week. Data from Stats Canada shows that suicide rates among men are 3 times higher than women. Bill Jeffrey, founder of the Lonely Man Project, is promoting the Men's Sheds Project as a way to combat what he calls a loneliness epidemic. He says men often mask their struggles.
8: Men are not walking around saying, I'm depressed, right? They're saying, I'm exhausted and I'm tired. They're talking about finances, right? They're losing enjoyment in things that they like to do, right? But they're not saying, I'm depressed. That's a mental health issue.
20: To get in touch with Men's Sheds, you can go to menssheds.canada.ca or go through SeniorsNL. The Janeway Foundation is offering its thanks to the people of Newfoundland and Labrador following another successful Children's Miracle Network telethon. The 42nd annual event raised over $2.8 million towards the purchase of new pediatric equipment, including an ultrasound and MRI goggles. CEO of the Janeway Foundation, Rebecca Dutton, says the goggles play movies and otherwise distract young children to keep them calm during MRI scans. She says she's always amazed by the generosity of Newfoundlanders and Labradorians.
9: I honestly, every time it ticks up, every hour, I think, amazing, we're going to be able to buy those MRI goggles. And amazing, like, I'm filling up thinking about it. Yeah. We're going to, you know, every time I think, okay, awesome, we're one step closer to the ultrasound machine, or one step closer to whatever, you know, whatever piece of equipment, because that's how we work all year. We make the commitment to the Janeway at the beginning of the year.
20: Over $45,000 has been raised to help get the Folk Arts Society back on its feet. The money was raised during the Friends of the Festival fundraising concert at the Convention Center last night and will be used to pay down existing debt. The Society calls that a critical step in ensuring a sustainable future for them, their festival, and their cultural programming. Interim President Gene Hewson says while there is still work to be done, the path forward now has fewer hurdles. The interim board and their volunteers are continuing to work towards hosting a folk festival this year. Pending funding, the aim is to host a one-day event in Bannerman Park in August. Hewson says while things are still up in the air, a date of August 8th is being held should the event be able to proceed.
10: We're very optimistic that we'll be able to do something on a very small scale, and depending on what happens, the scale is still yet to be determined. So that'll be August 8th, so, you know, pencil in the date, and then hopefully we'll be able to put it in ink in the not-too-distant future.
20: The ball field in Pasadena will be getting some TLC thanks to funding from the Toronto Blue Jays charitable affiliate. The West Coast town was named as one of the recipients of funding from the Jays Care Field of Dreams initiative. The program provides money to either build or upgrade ballparks in communities across Canada. $2.6 million will be spread out among the 22 recipients. Pasadena is the only recipient from Newfoundland and Labrador for 2026. A veteran former RCMP officer who was in charge of security at the 2010 Vancouver Olympics says World Cup organizers face a new security landscape. Here's David Augustine.
11: Mercer says the tournament is being hosted at cities including Vancouver and Toronto at a time of war in the Middle East and Ukraine and the Ebola outbreak in Africa. He says he doesn't know exactly what planners in Vancouver and Toronto are getting ready for, but the complex environment could help explain the budgeted security costs of $242 million in Vancouver and $94 million in Toronto. Concordia University professor Moshe Lander says the difference in stadium locations in Vancouver and Toronto are a huge reason for the cost differences. He says the crowded downtown location of BC Stadium will involve layers of security cordons, while in Toronto Stadium, better known as BMO Field, the stands are on the grounds of the Canadian National Exhibition, which will make security cordons much cheaper. David Augustine, The Canadian Press.
20: The Whale Release and Strandings Group is used to a lot of whale behavior, but witnessed something new during a rescue in Conception Bay last week. Julie Huntington says they were cutting a humpback free from gear entangled around its body when the whale did something they've never seen before.
6: After disentangling this whale, it turned on to its back and stayed on its back for a while, like showing us its belly. And we were like, wow, that's really unusual. And we were just like, we were all agog, you know, looking at it. And then it turned over again. But we were like, wow, that was a different reaction than we'd ever seen before.
20: Huntington says some people believe it was the whale's way of saying thank you, but she's not sure what the animal was doing.
6: But I think that it was feeling that it was not entangled anymore. And then it was like trying to get it to equilibrium again. And we approached it several more times and were able to cut small pieces away from its mouth. And then it went on.
20: Researchers at Memorial University have made a discovery that could have broader implications for biological and biomedical research. VOCM's Linda Swain has more.
12: The researchers discovered sea cucumber tissue that can survive, heal, and function independently for years after being removed from the original animal. The researchers call it an unprecedented finding that offers a new model to study tissue survival, regeneration, and cellular resistance. PhD student Sarah Jobson led the study and found that small fragments of tissue taken from tube feet, tentacles, and the main body of cold water sea cucumber did not decay as expected. Instead, the tissue fragments repaired themselves, reorganized, and remained biologically active for more than 3 years in the right environment. Sea cucumber are already known for their ability to regenerate lost body parts, but scientists previously assumed that any detached tissue would quickly die. The new findings overturned that assumption, showing that excised tissue can maintain cellular activity and carry out metabolic processes independently of the main organism. The findings have been published in Science Advances. Linda Swain, VOCM, Local News Now.
20: A family-owned business that has been operating in Bay Roberts for decades is shutting its doors this week. Bay Roberts Distributors has delivered Labatt products in the region for the last 50 years. Edsel Roach posted the news to Facebook last week on behalf of his family, indicating that they will be shutting down as of this Friday, June 12th. Taking a look at the VOCM question of the day for Monday, June 8th. Should schools and communities do more to crack down on risky graduation games and parties? Yes or no? Head over to VOCM.com, hit the question of the day. It's what I'm doing right now to look at the results. And here we are. Okay, 78% saying yes, 22% say no. Lots of time to have your say on the question of the day. Just go over to VOCM.com and click on the question of the day. Time now, quarter after 12 on this Monday afternoon. Coming up next, I'll have a look at your full provincial weather forecast. I'm Sarah Strickland. This is VOCM at noon.
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16: Lands and Meadows, at the tip of Newfoundland's northern peninsula, is the remains of an 11th century Viking settlement and the first known evidence of the European presence in North America. Norse expeditions sailed from Greenland and landed here, building a small encampment of wood-framed peat turf buildings, similar to those found in Norse Greenland and Iceland. Lands and Meadows National Historic Site, a UNESCO World Heritage Site since 1978, is the only authenticated Norse site in North America.
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20: St. John's Metro, rest of the Avalon and Clarenville this afternoon, we'll see some rain and drizzle. Southwesterly winds will switch to the northwest, so that means that the temperature is just going to take a nosedive. We're going to fall right down to about 6 or 7 for the afternoon. Then a bit of rain this evening, that should end overnight. Northwesterly winds 40. A low of plus 3, sunshine tomorrow, westerly winds at 30 and a high of 18. On Wednesday, sunshine, a high of 17. Central Newfoundland, mostly cloudy for this afternoon, northwesterly winds at 40 and a high of 6. Some shower activity this evening, ending overnight, a low of minus 1. Sunny tomorrow, high of 22, sun and cloud Wednesday, and the temperature at 22. South Coast, rain and fog this afternoon, winds from the north of 40 and a high of 12. Rain ends overnight, winds drop down to light, low of plus 3, sun and cloud tomorrow, high of 16. Sunshine on Wednesday, high of 18. For the west coast, southwest coast, the northern peninsula, sunny breaks today, winds from the north of 40, high of 12. Skies clearing tonight, low of 0. Tuesday, Wednesday, sun and cloud, a high of 18. Happy Valley, Goose Bay today, sunshine, a high of 21. Cloudy tonight, low of plus 4. Sun and cloud for tomorrow, high of 22. Sunny Wednesday, high of 13. Labrador West, sun and cloud for today, northwesterly winds 30, high of 23. Showers tonight, low of 9. Sun and cloud tomorrow morning. Showers by the afternoon, a high of 25. And then on Wednesday, sunshine, a high of 23. For the north coast today, sunny, a high of 17. Showers tonight, low of 7. Sunny breaks for tomorrow. Winds from the north of 40, high of 12. Sun and cloud Wednesday, and a high of 6. Right now in St. John's, we have mostly cloudy skies out there. Temperatures at 17. Light winds over at the airport. But as I mentioned, that temperature is just going to drop. So if you're heading out, make sure you have a sweater with you. Right now it's okay to be without the sweater, but you're going to need it in a couple of hours. Sports news is up next. 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
20: In sports, good weekend, Jays fans. Well, let's just forget about Friday night, whatever that was. Let's forget about that. Saturday, Sunday, pretty good weekend. 6-4 was the final for the Blue Jays in both matches. Yesterday, it was all about the rally there in the sixth inning. And the Jays there, Piungo with the home run and Valenzuela with the solo shot. And 6-4, the final after Baltimore ended up up getting 4 runs in the 5th inning, and it was the bottom of the 6th when the Jays really got their bats going and took over the game, ended up winning. Louis Varland came in to close it out. It almost feels like a sense of relief when I see Louis Varland come out instead of Jeff Hoffman. I don't have that same worry anymore that the Jays aren't going to seal the win when I see Varland come out. We're not talking about Varland enough, by the way. Varland's only given up 1 run all this year, and his ERA is like 0.25, which is just crazy. But yeah, what an arm for the Blue Jays. And that Tyler Rogers guy, he's doing well too. I mean, the bullpen's not the issue here, but hopefully once the Jays start getting their regular guys, Vladdy's getting it going a little bit. Vladdy's a little bit streaky this year, but still hasn't had that big bomb at the Rogers Center. You know they're waiting for it. Maybe tonight's a night. Philadelphia is in town. However, it's going to be tough to get any runs off this guy. Christopher Sanchez, he is probably, if not the best pitcher in all of baseball this year. He is one of the best. His ERA is under 2. He's 7-2 on the year. He's going to be tough for Toronto to get at tonight, but it seems like the Jays tend to chip away at those Cy

0: a loss there. NBA playoff action, San Antonio, New York at Madison Square Garden. President Donald Trump will be there for tonight's game. Game 3, New York has taken the first two. Tip-off tonight is 10 o'clock our time, 9:30 in most of Labrador. That's a look at sports. I'm Sarah Strickland. This has been VOCM at Noon.
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0: 27 minutes after 12 on this Monday afternoon. This week marks Men's Mental Health Week. Certainly, mental health continues to have various aspects go undiagnosed and undertreated. In the case of men, 3 in 5 men never seek help for stress, and 80% of suicides involve men. Bill Jeffrey is a mental health professional and founder of the Lonely Man Project. He also promotes the self-help group Men's Sheds, and he was on your VOCM Mornings with co-host Russell Bowers.
12: The fact that, we have 4 years less of a life expectancy than women. If we look at the suicide rate in our province, we're looking at about 80% that are male. The fact that men seek help a lot less, they're very reluctant to go to doctors, to mental health professionals. Even now, like 2/3 of men have never seen a mental health professional, even though in a national study, 64% had reported feeling extremely stressed.
13: What do you think contributes to that culture amongst men?
12: The socialization is a big aspect for men. The way we're brought up since we're kids to be strong and dominant and competitive, it hasn't served us very well. Right now we're in a spot where loneliness is an epidemic among men. And loneliness doesn't mean you don't have people around you. Loneliness means that you feel alone even

0: important as people around you. It's something that's been pervasive in society that's been going on for a long time. Some of the work that we've been doing, including the new men's sheds programs that we're bringing into the province, is trying to address that loneliness piece. For men, you know, they're the providers. They're the guys who take care of everybody else. You know, I always say, like, a man will drive, you know, across the city to help one of his buddies move a couch. Right, buddy might not make a 20-minute appointment to go get checked out. Taking time for yourself is not seen as something that you have time for, when in actual fact, you know, taking care of yourself is not selfish. It's actually necessary in order to take care of the people that you're taking care of.
1: It's like the measurement is how useful are you to others, not necessarily, you know, to yourself. And, you know, I grew up in the 80s, and the 80s and 90s, a lot of the magazines that were aimed at men, the message was, well, you're going to be judged by what job you have, how much money you have, what kind of car you got. That seemed to be the benchmark that most of us were given. It doesn't seem as pervasive now with young men. Is that level of loneliness, and we keep hearing about men isolating or self-isolating, how much of that is different for young people as to why young men are finding themselves going down a mental health rabbit hole?
0: I don't think that it's changed much at all. When you look at social media now, you know, a lot of young men are being judged, and the messaging that they're getting is exactly that. What can you provide? You need to be a certain height, you need to be a certain weight, you need to have a certain income for you to qualify on social media for, you know, women to be interested in you. So we're losing a lot of young men. We're losing a lot of young men to, you know, to far-right influencers, right? Because they don't have a sense of belonging anymore. They don't have that social connection. You know, we got a lot of kids that come in my practice, right? And they're 20 years old and they're lost at 20. Right, we haven't done a lot of work with the young men, with the young boys coming through school, and as they come into the university, the world has changed around them. The messaging hasn't. So that's really causing a lot of problems for the young men. The issue is that, you know, when it comes to mental health issues, when it comes to, say, depression, like, men are not walking around saying, I'm depressed, right? They're saying, I'm exhausted and I'm tired. They're talking about finances, right? They're losing enjoyment in things that they like to do. Mm-hmm. Right, but they're not saying I'm depressed. That's a mental health issue. On top of that, they're not necessarily going to see the doctor like they should. Mm-hmm. Right, so this stuff's going undiagnosed, undetected. Making sure that you're taking care of yourself, like I said earlier, is not selfish. If you want to continue to take care of the people around you, you need to be able to take care of yourself.
1: So this often comes back to the healthcare system, which we know is taxed and taxed and taxed. What can be done at a community level? What can be done amongst friends, even, that could address some of these issues? How do we take care of each other if we can't get that professional help, I guess?
0: Honestly, what we need to do, and what I've been working on with the Lonely Man Project for the last number of years, is to redefine what it means to be a man. Redefine strength. Right? Being a man doesn't mean ignoring your health issues and going till you drop and becoming exhausted. It doesn't mean being competitive with absolutely everybody you meet. Right, being a man, if we can redefine it, we don't need to move us all the way to the right or to the left. We just need to shift slightly, so that being a man means, yeah, you can want to win in hockey, you can want to be competitive, but you know what? You can also say those four magical words, right? I need some help. Everybody does. And when we can redefine what it means to be a man in society, and we can lean on ourselves and lean on each other, we're all going through a rough time. Once we get a bunch of men in a room and we have these conversations, we realize we're all in the same boat. And that's perfectly fine. There's a lot of support in that. And that's where our men's sheds come in as well, because men's sheds is about belonging, developing purpose, having connection, not necessarily sitting face to face and having those conversations. A lot of times the best conversations with the men's sheds will be the ones that happen beside the work that you're doing. You know, we're trying to bring in some of these programs to address the issues. The healthcare system itself, we got a lot of work to do. And I could leave men with just one item to take away from the interview. When was the last time someone asked you how you felt and you answered them honestly?
1: Or if you were asked at all. Remind us how to get in touch with Men's Sheds.
0: Men's Sheds, you can go to mensshedscanada.ca. You can certainly go through Seniors NL as well. To get me, you can get me at lonelyman.ca, and you can find my website at billjeffrey.com.
2: There you have it, Bill Jeffrey, and an important message there as this week marks Men's Mental Health Week. Coming up after the break, we're going to hear from the Better Business Bureau about some new employment scams. 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We'll hear from Julia Lewis coming up. 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
2: Better Business Bureau has released new research warning of a spike in employment scams, with job hunters being tricked into handing over thousands of dollars. The latest tactic involves task-based scams, where victims are promised high pay simply for liking and subscribing to videos online. VOCM's Jerry Lynn Mackey speaks with Julia Lewis, the president and CEO of BBB Atlantic Canada.
5: Scam. It's catching a lot of people off guard. So how exactly are the scammers using simple tasks like, I don't know, liking a video, for instance, to steal money?
6: Right. So what they're doing is, they're offering you this job to, like and subscribe to videos, and they're almost gamifying it. So there's typically some kind of a website or dashboard or something that you're going to be logging into or visiting, and they'll be tracking the amount of, likes and subscribes and that type of thing that you're doing. And as they're tracking, it appears that you are earning money. But then when you go to try to access that money, they ask you to send them money in order to access it. And then when you do send that money, they take it and you never hear from them again.
5: And these types of scams can often start with just, an unprompted text message from an unknown number. Why are the scammers moving away from the traditional email and, I guess, targeting people directly on their phones now?
6: Yeah, I think it's just an easier way to, for one, to contact people, and then also to catch people off guard, right? You're walking, you're doing whatever it is you're doing during your day, and suddenly you have this unprompted text message, telling you how great you are and how great your resume is and, how much they want to pay you to do what is, seemingly a very simple task, liking and subscribing to YouTube videos. Many people are already just doing that, regularly. So now suddenly they're able to get paid for that, and it seems very, very enticing to them.
5: Yeah, and one of the biggest traps seems to be asking victims to pay a fee or a tax to, unlock the earnings. Why is it a huge red flag, if an employer is asking you for money up front?
6: Right. It is definitely a big red flag. You really should never have to pay money to get paid. We've seen this before in other employment scams where, they would be looking for you to, send them money before you start employment or whatever the case may be. It's similar here. It's the easiest way for them to try to, access your money, right? They're promising you, in some cases, thousands of dollars if you'll just send them $500 or $1,000, which seems small in comparison, but, what people often don't realize is the money that they're promising to send you, it doesn't exist. It's not coming. It's very easy for them to get that money out of people, and then they just disappear.
5: And Julia, how important is it, especially with this type of scam, to have the face-to-face or a video meeting if you're trying to verify a job offer?
6: Right. It's very important. A lot of the times, so the process is, you'll get the text message. They want to offer you that job on the spot. So they're really pressuring you to accept instantly and not, take time to research or think about it. And so we do request or we do recommend that people always look to have a video interview where the camera is actually turned on. So you're connecting with someone, a person, and it's just, usually that will, by you asking to do that, that will turn them away, right? Because they're not going to want to do that. So by you requesting that, you can kind of save yourself from being taken advantage of with that type of scam.
5: Julia Lewis, President, CEO of BBB Atlantic Canada. I'm always amazed at the new and wonderful ways that scammers are coming up with trying to get us out of our money. So it's always wonderful to speak with you.
6: Oh, you too. Thanks for having us.
2: And that was VOCM's Jerry Lynn Mackey, but some good stuff in there about scams, especially if you're out there looking for a job. There's lots of things to be on the lookout for because scammers are always trying something to get you. In other news, some good news here. The Janeway Foundation offering its thanks to the people of Newfoundland and Labrador following another successful Children's Miracle Network telethon. The 42nd annual event raised over $2.8 million towards the purchase of new pediatric equipment, including an ultrasound and MRI goggles. CEO of the Janeway Foundation is Rebecca Dutton, and she was on your VOCM Mornings.
7: It's honestly our champion child raised a huge amount of money. She raised $22,000. She's been raising money since she was a baby and has, you know, she broke all expectations in her community this year. It was unbelievable. She wouldn't tell anybody how much she raised. And I said to her when she kind of came over with the check, and she said, "I'm going on the donor wall." And she is. And I said, "Carly, we're going to look at the equipment list, and you're going to get to pick out what you want that money to go to." And I honestly, every time it ticks up, every hour, I think, amazing, we're going to be able to buy those MRI goggles. And amazing, like, I'm filling up thinking about it. Yeah. We're going to, you know, every time I think, okay, awesome, we're one step closer to, you know, the ultrasound machine, or one step closer to whatever piece of equipment, because that's how we work all year. We make the commitment to the Janeway at the beginning of the year. They've given us a big list, and we say, okay, we're going to put, you know, $250,000 toward research, and we're going to put, you know, however many millions toward equipment and other programs. And then we set out to raise as much money as we can toward that. And we can never raise enough. You know, the goals are really, really high, and we have to kind of, you know, manage expectations. But the more we can raise, the more we can tick off that list. And so we spend the whole year trying mm-hmm. to do that. And this is our biggest fundraiser. So the more we can raise through this allows us to, you know, kind of go through that list. So I spend the entire time mentally going, awesome, okay, that's done. Okay, and then the next one's done. So we do a little dance in the background, as every sort of tote board total.
1: How much goes towards things like, you know, helping families out? Because as we know, there's a lot of things that our healthcare doesn't cover, a lot of expenses. Yeah. So what does it mean that some of this money can go towards things like that?
7: Yeah, so we have a couple of funds, actually. The VOCM Cares Patient Family Support Fund is one of them. VOCM Cares presented a check for $20,000 yesterday toward that fund. So there are a couple, and they're actually fairly new over the last couple of years. We have another donor that gives a big chunk of money, actually, to support another fund that's like that too, so that patients and families can apply to that through our social workers. So it's a very directed thing once you're, you know, a patient of the Janeway. And it helps with travel costs. It helps with, you know, if a child needs a helmet, you see that sometimes. Mm-hmm. Insurance might cover one of them, but we know how quickly babies grow and toddlers grow. So it's not like an assistive device for an adult. Once you have a walker or, you know, whatever it might be, a wrist brace or something, it usually keeps fitting you when you're an adult. When you're a child, you might need four or five in the span of 2 years. And insurances don't cover that. And families are on the hook for these very expensive medical devices. And it's just, you know, overwhelming. We met a family yesterday. They presented a $300 check that they had, was a portion of proceeds that they've been selling bracelets. And nice. Because the parents can't work, and their child was going through cancer treatment, and they've been doing this to fundraise to support, you know, their child and their life, because they've been living at the Janeway.
2: And that was Rebecca Dutton. She's CEO of the Janeway Foundation, talking about the telethon over the weekend, which raised over $2.8 million towards the purchase of new pediatric equipment, including an ultrasound and MRI goggles. Coming up after the break, we are going to hear about a whale rescue in Conception Bay last week. This is VOCM's Newfoundland and Labrador Today.
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2: The Whale Release and Strandings Group is used to a lot of whale behavior, but witnessed something new during a rescue in Conception Bay last week. Julie Huntington says they were cutting a humpback free from gear entangled around its body when the whale did something they've never seen before. She speaks with VOCM's Jerry Lynn Mackey.
15: We were called about 1 p.m. So we got ready and got geared up, and we thought, well, we'll go to Baleen and launch, because the fisherman said, well, I can see Baleen from here. We went there and launched the boat in a narrow slipway and went out to meet the fisherman. And the fisherman called us, and we said, well, we're going to be coming out in a 5.5-meter boat, and it is that size so that we can work around a whale safely, and we can bring the engine up when we need to do that, and the engine isn't loud and doesn't scare the animal as much. But so we ended up out in the middle of Conception Bay, about 13 kilometers from port, and there was a fishing boat out there, and they had, I think there were 35 pots. And unfortunately, when they went to bring the gear up, a whale surfaced near them, and they realized that it was caught in their haul-up lines of the pots. And then during that time, also when they stood by waiting for us, it seemed to entangle more, and it was in both of the ends of the gear. So it brought the ends of the gear together. And so when we went out there, we talked to the crew. I think they were from Carbonear. they stood by us. We need to have someone stand by us when we're working to be safe. And oftentimes we have fisheries officers that do that. And they were unable to help, but the crew of the boat, Dana and Denise, they stood by and were keeping our extra gear on board because when we came out, we had to bring a whole lot of equipment in case we needed it. So they kept gear on board, and then we went out and started working on the whale. And the whale didn't come up for very long. It would come up and then sort of move around a bit and then go down again and come up and move around and go down. But when it came up, we were able to take the gear off of its tail area. Most whales, they get entangled through the mouth, and that this is true for this humpback whale. It was entangled through the mouth, and then the gear went back towards its tail. We were able to disconnect some of that gear from the whale, and then again we went back to it and worked again, and the whale wasn't like it was, I think it was 2 weeks ago. It wasn't like that. It wasn't slashing at us. It was just, you know, you have to be cautious. You're working with a large animal, and this was a large humpback. We approach it carefully, and we saw, okay, it's still connected through the other side of its mouth. Well, we were able to disentangle that gear with specialized tools we had brought along. Then the whale did something that I had never seen before.
16: What happened?
15: After disentangling this whale, it turned on to its back and stayed on its back for a while, like showing us the belly, its belly. And we were like, wow, that's really unusual. And we were just like, we were all agog, you know, looking at it. And then it turned over again. But we were like, wow, that was a different reaction than we'd ever seen before.
16: Do you think it was the whale acknowledging that it knew that you had disentangled it?
15: Well, Jerry Lynn, you know, a lot of people ask us that question, but I think that it was feeling that it was not entangled anymore. And then it was like trying to get it to equilibrium again. And we approached it several more times and were able to cut small pieces away from its mouth. And then it went on.
2: And that was Julie Huntington. She is the co-director of the Whale Release and Strandings Group. She was speaking with VOCM's Jerry Lynn Mackey. This year marks the 75th anniversary of Signal Hill becoming a national historic site. VOCM's Kaylee Hiscock and Zach Powers spoke with Pascal McGuire from Parks Canada.
17: 75 years is a pretty big year to celebrate, the time that people have been coming to Signal Hill and enjoying Signal Hill. And while, you know, in our regular programming, we talk about the importance of Signal Hill for its military and communications history, for the 75th anniversary, we're really focusing on public stewardship and community use of Signal Hill and why people have been coming here for decades, even before it was a National Historic Site, to enjoy it.
18: How important would you say that Signal Hill is to tourism in the province?
17: Well, I might be a little biased, but I think that Signal Hill is certainly one of the flagship sites for provincial tourism and even within Parks Canada. You know, from the visual perspective, anyone coming into the city can see Cabot Tower, right? You come in by plane, you look out your window, you can see it. You come in on a cruise ship, you can see it. And so many people know to come to Signal Hill, even if they don't know exactly what it's called before they get here. It draws people in here.
18: What kind of response do you normally get from people who come up and see Signal Hill?
17: From the people that I've spoken to, I would say lovely, positive responses. I think many people are in awe of the landscape and of the view of being able to look out over the Narrows and over the city of St. John's. And I think that there are many people who are impressed with how vast it is, right? Looking out over the ocean. Even so many people who are visiting from within Canada and are just visiting from other provinces, it's so different in terms of the landscape and the ocean. And so it's very very special to have those conversations with visitors.
18: This 75th anniversary also coincides with the 125th anniversary of the first transatlantic radio signal. Do you want to tell me a little bit more about that?
17: Absolutely. So in 1901 is when Marconi received the first transatlantic wireless signal, and it was received here on site at Signal Hill. Technically, just next to Cava Tower in another building that's no longer on site. And this marked really the birth of modern communication. And so it's a really, really important step and a really important milestone within our communications history here at Signal Hill. But here at the site, we also celebrate different forms of communication. Our noonday gun, for example, though it had both military and civilian applications, it was also used to signal when it was noon, but even on foggy days when you couldn't see anything, it served as an aid for navigation. We also have our flag signaling, which was another way to communicate. So all very important parts of our communications history here.
18: Why was Signal Hill the place where that signal was received?
17: If you take a look around when you're on site, if you ever have the opportunity to go up to the summit, you can see so much. It's one of the highest points in the surrounding area. And so when you're standing at the summit, you can look across and you can see Cape Spear, you can see the entire city. And so it makes a great vantage point to see incoming ships and to see what's going on in the area. So it's a key strategic location from that perspective.
19: Is this one of the most unique federal sites on the roster?
17: Oh, very good question. Now, I will say, as a Parks Canada person who has worked at several National Historic Sites, I would say that they are all very unique in their own ways, and that's one of the most exciting things about visiting different sites, is that they all have their own unique stories to tell about different people and different stories, you know, all of which are important to Canadian and provincial history.
19: Do you get a lot of people who come up to Signal Hill who maybe typed something in Google and then said, oh, this was taken from Signal Hill, or this is a picture of Signal Hill?
17: Oh, definitely. Yes. I would say that we're often the first stop for people who are coming to the city, especially because it is so accessible in terms of it's close to everything, whether people are taking public transit or a vehicle, or they're, you know, I've seen people biking up Signal Hill or walking. You know, it's a very accessible site for people to get to. And again,
2: and that was Pascal McGuire. She's from Parks Canada. She was speaking with VOCM's Kaylee Hiscock and Zach Power about the 75th anniversary of Signal Hill becoming a National Historic Site. I'm Sarah Strickland, and this has been VOCM's Newfoundland and Labrador Today.
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26: At 1 o'clock, we do have some clouds in St. John's. Temperature falling rapidly. Went from 20 all the way down to 14. Still dropping. Good afternoon, I'm Zach Power. A 38-year-old man has been charged with weapons-related offenses following his arrest in St. John's over the weekend. VOCM Sarah Strickland reports.
2: RNC were contacted on May 27th about a man in possession of firearms. An investigation was launched and Adam Young was arrested on Saturday on New Cove Road with the help of the Tactics and Rescue Unit. The Weapons and Drug Enforcement Unit subsequently searched a home on Watson Street and seized a loaded firearm and ammunition. Young has been charged with careless use of a firearm, possession of a firearm for a dangerous purpose, and failing to comply with a release order. It's not the first time Young has been charged with weapons-related offenses. He was arrested in connection with the seizure of firearms from a home on Livingstone Street back in 2023. Sarah Strickland, VOCM, Local News Now.
26: The RCMP is seeking the public's help in locating an Ontario man last seen near Babel's. Family of 43-year-old Kyle Gauvain was last heard from him around 4 p.m. on Saturday. It's believed that he was hiking the East Coast Trail near Bay Bulls at the time. Anyone with information on his whereabouts asked to contact the RCMP or Crime Stoppers. An Ontario man has been arrested and charged after over $2 million worth of contraband cigarettes were seized near Labrador West. The RNC were called on Friday to reports of a single vehicle collision involving a trailer along the Trans-Labrador Highway. While there were no injuries, police say the accident did lead them to the discovery of over 21,000 cartons containing over 4.2 million cigarettes. 30-year-old Jordan White has been charged with trafficking in contraband tobacco. Pictures of the bust can be found at VOCM.com. Tom. You'd be forgiven if you thought that the province was in for a cool, wet summer, but Environment Canada says its forecast models for the next couple of months show lower than average precipitation and warmer temperatures. Environment Canada recently released its countrywide summer outlook. Summer has been slow in coming in many areas of the province so far this year, but National Warning Preparedness Meteorologist Jennifer Smith says the models are showing that that will not be the case for long. She says their data shows warm temperatures and less rain in the months ahead.
4: For Newfoundland and Labrador, we are looking at a high probability of above normal average for the summer season. And unfortunately for Newfoundland, there really isn't a strong signal in terms of precipitation.
26: And finally, a local men's advocate says that more attention needs to be given to struggles faced by men and boys. This is Men's Mental Health Week. Data from Stats Canada shows that suicide rates among men are 3 times higher than women. Bill Jeffrey, founder of the Lonely Man Project, is promoting the Men's Shed Project as a way to combat what he calls a loneliness epidemic. He says men often mask their struggles.
7: Like, men are not walking around saying, "I'm depressed." Right? They're saying, "I'm exhausted and I'm tired." They're talking about finances, right? They're losing enjoyment in things that they like to do, right? But they're not saying, "I'm depressed." That's a mental health issue.
26: More information on that can be found online. And that's your news. Your weather forecast is coming up next.
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26: For St. John's Metro, the rest of the Avalon and Clarenville, tonight, rain ending overnight, northwesterly winds gusting to 40, the low is +3. For tomorrow, sunshine, westerlies at 30 and a high 18. For central Newfoundland, tonight, showers ending overnight, the low is -1. For tomorrow, sunshine getting all the way up to 22 degrees. For the south coast, tonight, rain ending overnight, light winds, the low is +3. For tomorrow, a mix of sun and cloud and a high of 16. For the west coast, southwest coast, and northern peninsula tonight, skies clearing, the overnight low down to 0. And then for tomorrow, a mix of sun and cloud, a high of 18, but cooler along the coast. And this has been your latest VOCM News. 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

Timber, She's All Right on your VOCM. Absolutely adore that song. And if you like it here on VOCM, you imagine what it would be like to hear that in person as they're on the bill for Churchill Park Music Festival Saturday, July 25th, alongside Matchbox 20 and Philip Phillips. And it is going to be a time. You can head on over to Churchill Park Music Festival's website for ticket information. So this past weekend, really big for charity. The Janeway Telethon just wrapped up, bringing in over $2.8 million to support kids' health care across our province. So thank you to everybody who supported the Janeway over the weekend, whether it was through volunteering or whether it was through a donation. And it's worth just scrolling a little bit at VOCM. And seeing the story, talks a little bit about what some of the money is going to be used for. And one thing that caught my eye was the MRI goggles and how kids will be able to kind of watch shows while they're inside the machine, kind of as a distraction, which is very, very important. 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Very important to our culture in Newfoundland and Labrador. They're planning a folk festival comeback in Bannerman Park. They're targeting early August. We'll give you the update. 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And also some of the great events that are happening over the summer. We'll keep your ear near to VOCM and

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11: For St. John's Metro, the rest of the Avalon and Clarenville, rain ending overnight tonight. Winds at 40 and a low of 3. Sunshine and 18 for Tuesday. For Central tonight, showers ending overnight, a low of minus 1. Sunny and 22 for Tuesday. For the South Coast tonight, rain ending overnight and a low of 3. Sun and cloud and 16 for Tuesday. For the West and Southwest Coast and the Northern Peninsula, skies clearing tonight. Temperatures going to 0, but sun and cloud and 18 for the high on Tuesday, but a little cooler along the coast right now. It's cloudy and 14 degrees. Well, we say happy Monday now to VOCM's Zach Howard. Find out a little bit more about our news headlines for today.

0: Thank you so much, Claudette, and happy Monday. And here's what we're working on for the VOCM newsroom at this hour. We'll give you some details on a big tobacco bust in Labrador West. A couple of cigarettes taken there, to say the least. And temperatures are going up across the island. That, according to Environment Canada. Details on those two stories and more coming up in your next VOCM news, which is at 2 o'clock.
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0: Eddie Money, baby, hold on your VOCM. It is just about 1:45. I'm Claudette Barnes, and our question for today has to do with the community that you are part of. I'm not actually talking necessarily about a particular town or a city that you live in. I'm talking about a community aside from your hometown. So it could be like you're part of the running community, a gaming community, fitness, volunteering, something completely different that I just didn't mention. So I wanted to know, what community are you part of and what keeps you connected? I remember being part of the running community for years, and they're just so positive, and it's the people that you meet along the way that makes it so special. So that would be my answer. Just heading over to our text, I noticed Marie. Now Marie mentions a particular community. So she says, I'm part of Chance Cove and I love it because it has a beautiful hiking trail. And Fergus says, I am from O'Donnell's, but I keep in touch with the rest of St. Mary's Bay. Lots of friends. We offload our fishing boat at Riverhead St. Mary's Bay. Thank you, Fergus, and thank you, Marie. So, aside from your hometown, which community are you part of? Maybe it's a parenting community. I'd love to know why and what makes it so special. So give me a call at 709-273-5211. Love to hear from you. Let me know what part of the island you're from or elsewhere if you wish. Coming up, we'll have a look at your forecast. It is looking lovely for areas tomorrow. We'll get into the details in just a moment.
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0: For St. John's Metro, the rest of the Avalon for tonight, the rain will end overnight. Northwesterlies at 40 and a low of 3. Sunshine and 18 degrees for tomorrow. For Central tonight, showers ending overnight, a low of minus 1. Sunny and 22 for Tuesday. For the South Coast tonight, rain ending overnight, light winds at a low of 3. Sun and cloud and 16 for Tuesday. For the West and Southwest Coast and the Northern Peninsula, skies clearing tonight and a low of 0. Sun and cloud for Tuesday and a high of 18. And it's going to be a little cooler along the coast tomorrow. Right now, it's cloudy and 15 degrees reported in St. John's. Turning our attention now to our VOCM newsroom, we say hello once again to VOCM Zach Power.
11: Thank you, Claudette. And here's what we're working on for the VOCM newsroom at this hour, a summer outlook from Environment Canada. And it looks like you'll need your shorts. And we'll also tell you about a bunch of contraband cigarettes that were taken by the RNC in Labrador. 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
1: At 2 o'clock, we do have some clouds. Temperature right around 13 degrees. Good afternoon. I'm Zach Power. An Ontario man has been arrested and charged after over $2 million worth of contraband cigarettes were seized near Labrador West. The RNC were called on Friday to reports of a single vehicle collision involving a trailer along the Trans-Labrador Highway. While there were no injuries, police say the accident did lead them to the discovery of over 21,000 cartons of cigarettes containing over 4.2 million of them. 30-year-old Jordan White has been charged with trafficking in contraband tobacco. Photos can be found online at VOCM.com. Port Saunders RCMP are seeking the public's help in locating a missing man. 58-year-old Daniel Pittman was last seen on Saturday between 11 p.m. and midnight in Anchor Point. He was driving a burgundy-colored Hyundai Elantra with an NL license plate JAO 333. Pittman is bald and wears glasses, and he was last seen wearing a thin black jacket and a dark pair of jeans. A photo of Pittman can be found at VOCM.com. A 38-year-old man has been charged with weapons-related offenses following his arrest in St. John's over the weekend, VOCM Sarah Strickland reports.
2: RNC were contacted on May 27th about a man in possession of firearms. An investigation was launched and Adam Young was arrested on Saturday on New Cove Road with the help of the Tactics and Rescue Unit. The Weapons and Drug Enforcement Unit subsequently searched a home on Watson Street and seized a loaded firearm and ammunition. Young has been charged with careless use of a firearm, possession of a firearm for a dangerous purpose, and failing to comply with a release order. It's not the first time Young has been charged with weapons-related offenses. He was arrested in connection with the seizure of firearms from a home on Livingstone Street back in 2023. Sarah Strickland, VOCM, Local News Now.
1: You'd be forgiven if you thought that the province was in for a cool, wet summer, but Environment Canada says that forecast models for the next couple of months show lower than average precipitation and warmer temperatures are on the way. Environment Canada released its countrywide summer outlook recently, and summer has been off to a slow start in many parts of the province so far this season. But National Warning Preparedness Meteorologist Jennifer Smith says that the models are showing that it won't be the case for long. She says their data shows warm temperatures and less rain in the months ahead.
3: For Newfoundland and Labrador, we are looking at a high probability of above normal average for the summer season. And unfortunately for Newfoundland, there really isn't a strong signal in terms of precipitation.
1: And finally, the Janeway Foundation is offering its thanks to the people of Newfoundland and Labrador following another successful Children's Miracle Network telethon. The 42nd annual event raised over $2.8 million towards the purchase of new pediatric equipment, including an ultrasound and MRI goggles. CEO of the Janeway Foundation, Rebecca Dutton, says that the goggles play movies and otherwise distract young children to keep them calm during MRI scans. She says that she's always amazed by the generosity of Newfoundlanders and Labradorians.
4: I honestly, every time it ticks up, every hour, I think, amazing. Amazing. We're going to be able to buy those MRI goggles. And amazing, like I'm filling up thinking about it. Yeah. We're going to, you know, every time I think, okay, awesome, we're one step closer to the ultrasound machine.
1: And that's your news. Your weather forecast is coming up next.
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1: St. John's Metro, the rest of the Avalon and Clarenville. Tonight, rain ending overnight. Northwesterly winds gusting to 40, temperature plus 3. For tomorrow, sunshine, winds at 30 and a high 18. For central Newfoundland, tonight, showers ending overnight. The low is minus 1. For Tuesday, sunshine, 22 degrees. For the south coast tonight, rain ending overnight. Light winds, low plus 3. For tomorrow, a mix of sun and cloud and a high of 16 degrees. And for the west coast, southwest coast and northern peninsula tonight, the sky will clear. Low is 0. And then for tomorrow, a mix of sun and cloud, a high of 18, but a little cooler along the coast. And this has been your latest VOCM news. 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

Culture Club and Karma Chameleon on your VOCM. I'm Claudette Barnes. It is National Best Friends Day, and it's a time to talk about your best friends, your BFF, those who've always been there for you. But I find the term a little confusing. People say BFFs, people say bestie, but to me, you can have more than one bestie, and I bet you do too. Maybe it's a work bestie, maybe it's a bestie from your childhood, maybe it's a best friend from university. I don't think you can just have one best friend. And if you have more than one best friend, let me know. You know, what is it that makes them a best friend? There's just so many that you could have. It's one of those terms that just kind of perplexes me. But if you want to talk about that, you're more than welcome to. Let me know about the quality of a best friend or maybe one of your best friends. Some people say that, no, I don't have any best friends per se, but my mom or my dad is my best friend. That could be it as well. 709-273-5211. Oh, yeah. Yes, gotta play a little bit of Queen as we take you into break.

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12: for St. John's Metro. The rest of the Avalon and Clarenville tonight, rain ending overnight, winds at 40 and a low of 3. For tomorrow, sunshine and 18 degrees. For Central tonight, showers ending overnight and a low of 1 or minus 1. Sunshine and 22 degrees for Tuesday. For the South Coast tonight, rain ending overnight and a low of 3. Sun and cloud and 16 for Tuesday. And for the West and Southwest Coasts and the Northern Peninsula.

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1: Can you tell it's National Best Friend Day? With that in mind, I wanted to know about some of the qualities you appreciate in a best friend, or just tell me about your best friend today.
2: Hi, Claudette Burns, your little sweetie. I love listening to you. My besties, I've had them for years, 20 years plus, Edna and Tammy. They're just there for me anytime. Like, you know, I might not have talked to them for a couple of weeks, and then all of a sudden, it's just wonderful. They're just wonderful gals, and I just wanted to put a shout out for Edna and Tammy. They know who they are. Have a great day, Claudette.
1: Oh, if you're an Edna or a Tammy, you are appreciated. You know, what I really appreciate about besties are that you can be vulnerable with them. You know, they can see you at your absolute worst, even when you're acting in a way you probably shouldn't be acting, right? I mean, they could give you that tough love, but they're also just there when you're vulnerable. Also, another thing that I appreciate about besties is that you can go several weeks or months without talking, and then when you pick up, it's just like you were there yesterday. It's one of the things I mainly appreciate about best friends. What about you? You can give me a call, 709-273-5211. We'll take a little bit of a break, get into the forecast, and we've got some more tunes on the way.
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1: For St. John's Metro, the rest of the Avalon and Clarenville tonight, rain ending overnight, winds at 40 and a low of 3, sunshine at 18 degrees tomorrow. For Central tonight, showers ending overnight, a low of minus 1, sunny and 22 for tomorrow. For the South Coast, rain ending overnight tonight and a low of 3, sun and cloud for Tuesday and a high of 16. And for the West and Southwest Coast and the Northern Peninsula, skies clearing tonight and a low of 0, sun and cloud and 18 tomorrow. It's going to be cooler along the coast again for your region. Right now, a little bit of mist, 12 degrees reported at the St. John's International Airport. Turning our attention now to our VOCM newsroom ahead of the 3 o'clock news, let's check in with Zach Powers.
13: Thank you so much, Claudette. And here's what we're working on for the VOCM newsroom at this hour. $45,000 raised to help the Folk Arts Society and get that back on its feet. And we'll also give you a little bit of an outlook on what to expect in terms of the temperature for the upcoming summer. 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
1: At 3 o'clock, it is 11 degrees, seeing a little bit of drizzle out there. Temperature falling quickly, now down to right around 10 degrees. Good afternoon, I'm Zach Power. Port Saunders RCMP are seeking the public's help in locating a missing man. 58-year-old Daniel Pittman was last seen on Saturday between 11 p.m. and midnight in Anchor Point. He was driving a burgundy-colored Hyundai Elantra with an NL license plate JAO333. Pittman is bald, wears glasses, and was last seen wearing a thin black jacket and a pair of jeans. A photo of him and the vehicle can be found at VOCM.com. An Ontario man has been arrested and charged after over $2 million worth of contraband cigarettes were seized near Labrador West. The RNC were called on Friday to reports of a single vehicle collision involving a trailer along the Trans-Labrador Highway. While there were no injuries, police say that the accident did lead them to discover over 21,000 cartons containing cigarettes and over 4.2 million of them. 30-year-old Jordan White has been charged with trafficking in contraband tobacco. Photos of that bust can be found at VOCM.com. Another cool day in the forecast today, but things are starting to look up for the rest of the week. Environment Canada meteorologist Justin Boudreau says while temperatures will drop into the single digits today, just about there, things will look more seasonal later this week, and he says things should start to improve as early as tomorrow. And we'll see if we can get to Justin Boudreau at a later time. And meanwhile, you'll be forgiven if you thought that the province was in for a cool, wet summer. And that has their model saying that over the next little while, the average precipitation and warmer temperatures will be on the way and the precipitation will drop. Environment Canada released its countrywide summer outlook on Friday, as summer has been off to a slow start in many parts of the province. But National Warning Preparedness Meteorologist Jennifer Smith says that models are showing that it won't be the case for long. She says their data shows that warm temperatures and less rain will be in the forecast in the months ahead. Top firefighters in this province say that residents should remove flammable objects such as mulch, stacked wood, and dead vegetation from and around the house going into this year's fire season. Evan Cox, president of the Newfoundland and Labrador Fire Services, says that fire departments are focused on education and fire smart promptly preparation going with new training for structural firefighters. He says that their goal is to protect communities for wildland-urban interfaces.
2: So our provincial government has stepped up with regards to training and some equipment, to help in these efforts should they be needed. One was they brought in some trainers from Manitoba to deliver a course called Ground Cover Firefighting for Structural Firefighters. Yep.
1: And finally, the Janeway Foundation is offering its thanks to the people of Newfoundland and Labrador for another successful Children's Miracle Network telethon. The 42nd annual event raised over $2.8 million towards the purchase of new pediatric equipment, including an ultrasound and MRI goggles. CEO of the Janeway Foundation, Rebecca Dutton, says that the goggles play movies and otherwise would distract children to keep them calm during MRI scans. She says that she's always amazed by the generosity of Newfoundlanders and Labradorians. It is now 4 minutes after 3 o'clock. Up next, your weather forecast.
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1: St. John's Metro, the rest of the Avalon and Clarenville tonight, rain ending overnight, northwesterly winds of 40, the low is plus 3. For Tuesday, sunshine, westerlies at 30, rather, and a high of 18. For central Newfoundland tonight, the showers will end overnight, the low is minus 1. Tuesday, sunshine and 22 degrees. For the south coast tonight, rain ending overnight, light winds, low plus 3. For tomorrow, a mix of sun and cloud and a high of 16. And for the west coast, southwest coast and northern peninsula tonight, the sky will clear. The low will be 0. And then for tomorrow, some sun and cloud on the way. The high is at 18, but a little cooler along the coast. And this has been your latest VOCM News. 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

0: Vogue.
1: Madonna and Vogue. There are very few people in the world that would let see me do the actions to that song. They know who they are. Let's get into besties in just a moment. Wanted to mention, though, that Madonna, she certainly rocked Times Square. She put off a surprise Pride Month performance. I think it was on June 4th. Yes, it was. It was in partnership with Grindr to kick off Pride Month and also to preview tracks from her upcoming album, Confessions 2, which is set to be released on July 3rd. So let's get back to the besties on National Best Friend Day, and I wanted to know, what do you appreciate in a bestie? And here's some of what you had to say.
2: Hi, Claudette. It's been quite a while since I called you. I've been here thinking about the question you're asking, and the best way I feel I could answer it is a trait that, you know, you want in your best friend would be trust. Because besties, as you put it, are people that you should be able to confide in, and, you know, personal things and stuff like that, and then also have fun with or whatever. But someone you can trust is the most important thing in my mind, because, you know, let's face the reality without being negative here. Sometimes things go wrong in life and you soon find out who friends are. So, you know, that's my thought, sitting here thinking about it. And I thought I'd give you a call. All right, my darling. Thank you. Bye.
3: Like a good friend. Well, I tell you now, I have two really good friends, but one is super. What I like about her, she's very punctual, right on time, very dependable, fantastic. I can't explain it. Best friend I ever had.
1: I don't think my besties would ever describe me as punctual. That's a great quality to have. I admire people who can be punctual in terms of friendships. Now, work, yes, I am. But friendships? There's always, you know, something that comes up, or perhaps, you know, you're getting ready and you don't take into consideration the drive time. Oh yes, I'm full of excuses. So what do you appreciate in a bestie? Well, to take us up to our break for the forecast, let's give you a little bit of Harry Nilsson.

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0: Alex. 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
3: For St. John's Metro, the rest of the Avalon and Clarenville, rain ending overnight tonight and a low of 3, sunshine and 18 for Tuesday. For Central tonight, showers ending overnight and a low of minus 1, sunny and 22 for Tuesday. For the South Coast, rain ending overnight tonight, light winds and a low of 3, sun and cloud and 16 for Tuesday. For the West and Southwest Coast and the Northern Peninsula, skies clearing tonight and a low of 0, sun and cloud for Tuesday and a high of 18 degrees. Right now, some light drizzle in St. John's. And we're down to 10 degrees currently. Taking a look at some of our news headlines, checking in with VOCM Zach Power.
4: Thank you so much. And here's what we're working on for the VOCM newsroom at this hour. We'll tell you about a search and rescue mission to help a swimmer in distress over the weekend. 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

0: news. I want a new drug on your VOCM. Just want to give you the heads up if you're going to be in the Foxtrap Access Road area of CBS tomorrow. So the Newfoundland Labrador RCMP, they are advising that emergency response team and their explosives disposal unit will be conducting training in the Foxtrap Access area on Tuesday between 10 a.m. and 3 p.m. So residents and travelers, they say, will see an increased presence of RCMP vehicles and officers during that time period, again between 10 and 3 tomorrow, including officers in tactical gear. So there is no risk to public safety. The Foxtrap Access Road will be open to traffic during the training, but they wanted to pass along that's why you're going to be seeing them all in tactical gear. It is because strictly for training, again from 10 a.m. to 3 p.m. tomorrow at the Foxtrap Access Road area in Conception Bay South. It is 3:46. We'll be back in just a moment with your forecast. We'll have your news headlines going into the 4 o'clock news. 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
0: For St. John's Metro, the rest of the Avalon and Clarenville tonight, rain ending overnight, winds at 40 and a low of 3, sunshine and 18 for tomorrow. For Central tonight, showers ending overnight, a low of minus 1, sunny and 22 for tomorrow. For the South Coast tonight, rain ending overnight and a low of 3, sun and cloud and 16 for Tuesday. And for the West and Southwest coasts and the Northern Peninsula, skies clearing tonight, a low of 0, sun and cloud on Tuesday with a high of 18 degrees. Right now, some light drizzle in parts of St. John's and it's currently 9 degrees. 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
9: Thank you so much, and here's what we're working on for the VOCM newsroom at this hour. We'll tell you about a search and rescue mission to help a swimmer in distress over the weekend. 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
10: Uh-oh. Summer has been reported missing. Authorities say it was seen last August, wearing a hoodie.
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0: I'm Claudette Barnes in your community. 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
1: At 4 o'clock, we do have some drizzle coming down in St. John's, right around 9 degrees. Good afternoon, I'm Zach Power. RCMP in Bonavista sees an SUV over the weekend clocked at more than 60 kilometers an hour over the posted speed limit. Mounties spotted the vehicle on the highway near Little Catalina on Saturday night, driving at speeds of up to 144 kilometers an hour in an 80 kilometer an hour zone. The officer pulled over the vehicle, and the 34-year-old woman behind the wheel was ticketed, and her license has since been suspended. Port Saunders RCMP are seeking the public's help in locating a missing man. 58-year-old Daniel Pittman was last seen on Saturday between 11 p.m. and midnight in Anchor Point. He was driving a burgundy-colored Hyundai Elantra with a license plate of JAO333. Pittman is bald, wears glasses, and was last seen wearing a thin black jacket and a pair of dark jeans. A photo of him can be found at VOCM.com. Natwashish Ground Search and Rescue helped to rescue a swimmer in distress over the weekend. Police received a report on Saturday that someone was in the water on Sango Pond and was yelling for help while struggling to stay afloat. Police located the man about 300 meters from shore, and volunteers with the Natwashish Ground Search and Rescue were able to take to the water in a canoe and bring the man safely to an ambulance. An investigation on how the man ended up in the water is now underway. An Ontario man has been arrested and charged after over $2 million worth of contraband cigarettes were seized near Labrador West. The RNC were called on Friday to reports of a single vehicle crash involving a trailer along the Trans-Labrador Highway. While there were no injuries, police say the accident did lead them to the discovery of over 21,000 cartons containing over 4.2 million cigarettes. 30-year-old Jordan White has been charged with trafficking in contraband tobacco. Photos of that can be found at VOCM.com. The Janeway Foundation is offering its thanks to the people of Newfoundland and Labrador following another successful Children's Miracle Network telethon. The 42nd annual event raised over $2.8 million in the purchase of new pediatric equipment, I should say, including an ultrasound and MRI goggles. CEO of the Janeway Foundation, Rebecca Dutton, says that the goggles play movies and otherwise distract young children to keep them calm during MRI scans. She says that she's always amazed by the generosity of Newfoundlanders and Labradorians.
2: I honestly, every time it ticks up, every hour, I think, amazing, we're going to be able to buy those MRI goggles. And amazing, like, I'm filling up thinking about it. Yeah. We're going to, you know, every time I think, okay, awesome, we're one step closer to the ultrasound machine, or one step closer to whatever, you know, whatever piece of equipment, because that's how we work all year. We make the commitment to the Janeway at the beginning of the year.
1: 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Your weather forecast is coming up next.
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1: For St. John's Metro, the rest of the Avalon and Clarionville, tonight the rain will end overnight. Northwesterly winds gusting to 40, the low is plus 3. And then for your Tuesday forecast, sunshine, winds at 30 and a high 18. For Central Newfoundland, tonight showers ending overnight, low is minus 1. For Tuesday, sunshine, daytime high at 22. For the South Coast, tonight rain ending overnight, light winds, low plus 3. For Tuesday, a mix of sun and cloud and a high of 16. For the West Coast, Southwest Coast, and Northern Peninsula tonight, skies clearing, low of 0. Tomorrow, a mix of sun and cloud, high of 18, but a little cooler along the coast. For Happy Valley, Goose Bay, tonight, cloudy, low plus 4. Tuesday, a mix of sun and cloud, and a high of 22. For Labrador West, tonight, showers, low near 9. Tuesday, a mix of sun and cloud with showers by the afternoon and a high of 25 degrees. And finally, for the north coast, including Nain and surrounding areas, for tonight, showers, the low is 7 degrees. And then for tomorrow, some sunny breaks on the way, northerlies gusting to 40 and a high of 12 degrees. And this has been your latest VOCM news. 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
0: 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The views and opinions of this program are not necessarily those of this station. Here's Tim.
5: Hello, everybody. Great to be with you on this Monday, June the 8th. Hope you all had pretty good weekends. Best weekend you could have. Starting to feel like it, although the forecast doesn't sound like it. A little summery, which is great. It'd be nice to get into summer and kick back a little bit, but we won't kick back in our pursuit of storytelling and letting you know what's on the go. And we got all manner of things for you today. But before we get into what's on the show and some of the news, let's give a few shout outs. First of all, to everybody involved in the Janeway Telethon. Wow, what an excellent job. $2.8 million. Is that what I saw raised? That's incredible. So many people take part. So many people open their wallets. We had a chance to talk to some of them last week. Just big shout out to you all. You heard Rebecca Dutton there on the news and talking about how grateful she is and why wouldn't she be? Why wouldn't we all be? A good, well-funded children's hospital is good for us all and particularly those who need it most. So big kudos to everybody there. Congratulations. And our own Greg Smith, who was one of the on-air hosts. Well done. And VOCM Cares. So we made a $20,000 donation. That was excellent. So congratulations. Also, another Greg Smith project, $45,000 raised for the Folk Arts Society. They've been needing some help, and they had a fundraiser on Sunday night. So well done there. Congratulations to everybody there. And big shout out. You don't always see Newfoundlanders and Labradorians winning sports executives awards, but hey, well done, Glenn Stanford and Kenny O'Leary from the regiment in being named the QMJHL executives of the year. That's a pretty prestigious honor, and both Glenn and Kenny do a lot for sport in Newfoundland and Labrador in hockey in particular. And of course, we learned this week, although Mayor Breen was kind of teasing me about it one of the last times we talked, looks like we've got a Memorial Cup bid, I believe, for 27-28. What are we, 26-27 this season? That would be fantastic, and that would be good for the whole province. But to Glenn Stanford and Kenny O'Leary, well done. On the news front, you likely have seen, if you've had a television on today, the various networks broadcasting the installation ceremony of our new Governor General, Louise Arbour. She has taken office in a ceremony this morning here in Ottawa, and she officially is installed as the new Governor General. There'll be more to say on all of that. You will have also likely heard that the controversy surrounding the Federal Liberal Caucus continues. And it's not significant. It's not necessarily new. Certainly something other caucuses have dealt with. But you'll remember we talked about it last week. The Toronto Star, followed by the Globe and Mail, reported that there's some tensions in the Liberal Caucus around Mark Carney's management style. Earlier today, bunch of MPs were responding to a Toronto Star report that suggests that tensions are mounting within the Liberal caucus. Reporters caught up with a few MPs on Friday to ask them for their observations. Here's three of them: Sean Casey, Anthony Housefather, and Ryan Turnbull.
6: He has a good way with people. I would absolutely say that, and it's genuine. Like, he's an old bull kind of person. If he says it, he means it.
7: Tough?
6: Tough when appropriate. But not always tough. Not tough for the sake of being tough.
7: Better than Alaska?
6: Well, the general public seems to think so, and the Moot and caucus is better, but everybody loves a winner. I mean, we thought the other guy was all that in a bag of chips for about 3 years or more. So
7: Are you worried that could happen here?
6: That can happen anywhere. I hope and expect that that Mark Carney would have the appropriate level of self-judgment to know when his time's up. And quite frankly, history will be very kind to Justin Trudeau, but that he didn't have that last element, which was to know when to go. But the changes that he made in our country were transformational, and people will thank him for it. I have no doubt about that.
7: I'm wondering if you've ever seen the Prime Minister yell at anyone in a meeting.
8: I have never seen the Prime Minister act other than respectfully, and he is someone who is used to being in a boardroom, and I appreciate the back and forth with him. He's an incredibly smart guy.
7: I'm just curious if you've ever seen the Prime Minister yell at anyone.
9: No, the Prime Minister's great. I don't think the reporting's been very accurate on that. I read the article from the Toronto Star, and I've never seen the Prime Minister act in the ways that were described. So I think it's an inaccurate description. He's a very good people person. He respects caucus. He regularly meets with us. And I think we have a lot of trust in our caucus. So it's unfortunate that was reported in that way.
5: As I said, that was Sean Casey, the first voice you heard, Anthony Housefather and Ryan Turnbull, all MPs responding to questions from reporters about a couple of stories over the weekend as to whether or not Mark Carney yells in caucus and why that may have the impact that it is. We're going to move on now to AI strategy. We've got a guest just waiting. Just some new information on the federal government AI strategy, which we covered a little bit last week. New reporting just a few hours ago from the Globe and Mail related to that, that Ottawa is planning a social media ban for children under the age of 16. They're apparently going to put it in as part of their online harms bill that's going to be introduced Wednesday. What the Globe is saying is the platforms that meet new safety standards may be able to allow children to opt in, according to a source familiar with the bill. The long-awaited online harms bill is also expected to require companies to mitigate harmful content. This would include action to deal with artificial intelligence chatbots that advocates have been calling for the government to regulate. Advocates and families have expressed concern that chatbots programmed to behave like companions have coached children on suicide and how to mask eating disorders. We'll watch for that on Wednesday. That's fitting because we have Janine Hubbard. Dr. Janine Hubbard is going to join us on Wednesday to talk about this. She, of course, just elected, and congratulations to her as the president of the Canadian Psychological Association. So we'll get Janine's take on all of that. We're going to dive into the strategy a bit more. You'll remember that the government announced just over $2 billion in funding, which they say is going to create about 250,000 jobs by 2030. They say their strategy is about AI for all. A lot of focus on scaling up to ensure that Canada is a player in the world of AI. They want to build a world-leading supercomputer as part of enhanced sovereignty infrastructure by 2031. There's some new funds for all of this. To get some perspective on this, we're going to talk now to Mike Winter. Mike is the CEO of Trophy AI. He's in the AI world. Mike, great to have you with us today. Maybe before we get into the government, just tell us a little bit about Trophy AI and what you do.
10: Sounds great. Yeah, thanks for having me. So I'm Mike Winter, the CEO of Trophy.ai. We're based in St. John's, Newfoundland. We have an AI for human performance, so our AI can very quickly learn any activity, such as how to hit a golf shot or even how to fly a fighter jet, and create a real-time human-like AI coach that can talk to you while doing that. So you can imagine a world in the future where, whether it's learning how to play tennis or whether you're learning how to, again, do something maybe like drive a tank, you'll have an AI that's working with you 24/7 around the clock to make you the best possible version of that. So that's our
5: underlying
10: technology.
5: And you're doing that out of St. John's. Okay.
10: Yeah.
5: There you go. Go ahead, Mike.
10: We've raised over $7 million, including from Andreessen Horowitz, which is one of the top investors in Silicon Valley. So we've been doing that now for about 4 years.
5: And speaking of money, and this is maybe where you have some interest, the strategy talks about $500 million to expand and enhance regional artificial intelligence initiative. There's a $700 million to the AI Computer Access Fund. There's another investment fund, $500 million, the Canadian Tech Growth Fund. So I appreciate it only came out the other day, Mike, but I have no doubt it's been talked about in your community. Your initial reaction as somebody who's in the AI space to what the government has outlined in their strategy?
10: Yeah, I have to say I'm net pretty positive about it. I think it covered a lot of what we need. Like somewhat selfishly from a business perspective, I think the investment in AI is important. The kind of investment you can receive as a business and a startup in the U.S. is just a magnitude level difference. And you know, we're going through one of the most important economic races in history. And ensuring that we have some leaders in Canada, I think, is good for sovereign safety as well as just good for the overall economy. And that, you know, $500 million goes a long way there. Outside of my personal perspective on or how it helps, you know, companies like Trophy, I do think education is key. The adoption of AI in Canada has been weak compared to the rest of the G7. That's something they focused on. And I just love the fact that they have focused on how do we get AI to post-secondary students and students and AI that's for them, that works for them, that's safe. How do we get people trained on artificial intelligence? Again, how do we get educators trained? I really think in this race, the best thing you can do is be on the lead of the adoption. you don't want to be behind, and this is moving very quickly. So I see quite a lot of positives in it. I think they've made a lot of great choices here in addressing some of the core issues that I see in AI.
5: Yeah, just on the AI literacy, to the point Mike is making, the government said it's going to provide access, Canadians access to free AI literacy training, including reaching 1 million entry-level post-secondary students. They also are looking at how they can help students in K-12, though that's a provincial jurisdiction, but I'm sure money will make its way in there to help. Mike, I was talking to a researcher about all of this, and the word the researcher used the other day was scale, and you haven't used it yet, but I'm hearing you when you say money. How far behind is Canada in the AI sovereignty race, and how important is it that we catch up by scaling up?
10: Yeah, I mean, that's a great point. I mean, we have something that, again, the report mentions is we had the research hubs. Like a lot of the best research in artificial intelligence started in Toronto and in Canada. It's adoption and the companies and having these mega companies is where we're losing. And we also somewhat lost that in the last race, like the software as a service race, the kind of web-based race where you see very few companies are still located in Canada. Most of the big companies ended up in the U.S. So to scale this out, we need investment in small, medium-sized business where we can, again, build out companies. Again, a little self-serving, but I do agree with companies that are building artificial intelligence because that allows us to compete and build mega new companies here. Otherwise, they will be built elsewhere, and they're being built right now. And that also plugs a gap where Canada, again, just doesn't have the financing infrastructure the U.S. has for startups. You just see, as an anecdote, when I was in San Francisco, they gave a young kid I met out there out of university who barely knew anything about starting companies and was just a smart kid, $900,000 U.S. to start a company. You don't get that. If you're in Newfoundland, like if you're really smart and know what you're doing, you might get 400 Canadian. You might, and you have to know, you know, some smart people to get that kind of capital. So anything we can do to help kick the companies off the ground, once they're large enough, like the Colabs and Spellbooks in Newfoundland, they'll self-finance in a sense. Like they will, capital from all over the world will go there, but we need to kick it off. And sorry, not to ramble on, but part two, you mentioned on the sovereign capabilities. I think that's pretty critical. I mean, you don't want to be entirely dependent on Elon Musk's data centers in the U.S. or anyone else's. You want to have some diversity there. I don't think we'll ever compete with the hyperscalers, but we certainly don't want like a COVID-like situation where you know you need masks and all of a sudden you can't make your own masks. And also, sure. I mean, data centers, I know they're a bit of a political subject, but we have a lot of the resources required for them, and there's a, going to be an incredible amount built out over the next 10 years.
5: Yeah, it's going to be fascinating. I got 1 minute for this. The jobs numbers, do you buy that the government says 250,000 jobs can be created? People are worried about lost jobs, assuming they're going to get replaced by AI. But do you see a trajectory whereby there will be a lot of human AI jobs?
10: Yeah, absolutely. I think so. There's even in our world, we're seeing new roles where we have people who train our AI coaches. And that's a whole job in itself. They work with it. They get it data. They help label the data, which like they help coach humans. Those humans get coached by our AI. There's a whole, it reminds me again of the automotive industry where just it's hard to, when the first car came off the line, it would be hard to predict that there's going to be motels, mechanics, roads, gas stations. All this would have been difficult to predict. But I think in AI, we're going to have a similar set of new opportunities. And I think they can do it.
5: Mike, appreciate the time, appreciate the perspective. Congrats on your business. We'll keep watching it. And thank you for joining us today.
10: Cheers. Yep. Thank you.
5: All right. That was Mike Winter, CEO of Trophy AI. Mike's from St. John's. That is the St. John's company. You heard his perspective on it. As I say, on Wednesday, we will have Dr. Janine Hubbard to talk about what psychologists are talking about and to talk about this apparent social media ban that is coming down from the federal government also on Wednesday. When we come back, though, switching gears, a lot of puck talk we got to do. So I've got our friend Steve Callahan coming on. Stanley Cup, Memorial Cup, and great to see a couple of Newfoundlanders win a nice award from the Quebec Major Junior Hockey League. All that coming up momentarily on the Tim Power Show.
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20: 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Authorities say he was seen last August wearing a hoodie.
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5: Cup Finals. Pretty epic. Last game, again, another great example. Double overtime win, own goal, Mitch Marner, 4 points. Who would have thunk, maybe other than the hockey experts, that Carolina and Vegas would be putting on such a show? Let's get our friend Steve Callahan, who is a hockey expert and who has been pretty keen on these two teams, on to check in as we're heading into game four tomorrow. Steve, I mean, what have you thought so far, if you've been able to stay up and watch all this amazing hockey?
2: Well, it's like we said before the playoffs started, before the championship, you know, the hockey nerd in me is going to come out in this one. And it really has. But not only the nerd in me,

0: need Freddie Anderson to be a hell of a lot better than he was on Saturday night.
1: I think it's a critical time for this organization. I think they're in a place now where it's about winning one game. If they focus on winning game four, it can make the series just too big. For them right now, it's about winning one game. They've been in that position before where you just need to put that lineup together that's going to win you that game so that you can create yourself a whole new momentum, a whole new series. And I think they've got to look inward at the goaltending. You know, it's not so much how they play when somebody's in net, but it's how they play when somebody else is in net. And if you look at Brandon Bussey and how they played, I mean, he gave up one goal the other night. Both other goaltenders gave up four, but this goaltender only gave up one. And I think you've got to make that one-time decision to at least get you that one win so that at least you can cancel everything out then and then take yourself into a 2-out-of-3 series with home ice advantage. I think they've got to make that move. I mean, Freddie Anderson has gotten them this point right now, but 4.4 goals against average, .815 save percentage. I mean, you know, you're going to have to take those numbers. And then, and what numbers do and analytics do is they separate the emotions of the game. And you can be a great team and a player's coach, but at some point you're going to have to really step back and say, okay, we need this win. We're going to have to go with this particular goaltender. Because, again, the players seem to play a little bit looser in front of him. They're not so tentative. They're not sitting back. They can afford to give up a few shots because they feel like he's going to beat them. So I think that's one big, greatest big time moves right there now. And obviously, they just got to play within the 60 minutes. I mean, they get away from the game. They allow things to happen. And then they got to play catch-up hockey. And I think that's tough on any team, especially when you're going up against Vegas and how system-oriented they are and how big and mobile and how they lean on you and they play so big and physical. That's tough. When you're playing catch-up hockey, that's tough. And, you know, Carolina is a team that's been playing at playoff hockey since game one back in October because that's the style they play. It's all speed and tenacious and forechecking, and that's what gets them success. But when you're playing that way, eventually that's going to wear down on you. So it's going to be tough for them, but they're going to need to play 60 minutes. They just cannot try to play a period and a half and try to win a game, especially when you're down 4-0. That's not a great game plan for sure.
0: Last one on the Stanley Cup, because I want to quickly get to Newfoundland potentially hosting the Memorial Cup. Is there any way Marner doesn't win the Conn Smythe? Did he seal it for himself on Saturday night with those 4 points, regardless of outcome?
1: Yeah, because I really do believe that he's had an amazing historical playoff run. I mean, really, if Carolina comes back to win 3 games now, I think it's a mixed mash of goaltending. And, you know, they've certainly had a team balance. And unless somebody comes out and scores 2 goals, 3 goals, 2 goals, this kind of stuff, I think Marner's got his name engraved on it. You know, despite the win, it's just been that big of a play for him. I mean, incredible, incredible game that he had last time. So I think it's his right now. And obviously, you know, his team is in a good position as well, which certainly, you know, warrants that discussion. But I can't see anybody on Carolina overtaking it.
0: Yeah, it's going to be fascinating. All right, how big a deal would it be if we get that Memorial Cup, which is, of course, for those who don't know, the championship of Canadian junior hockey in 27-28. We've never hosted it because we only briefly have had a QMHL team before. How big a deal is that just in the hockey world and in the sporting world, Steve?
1: Well, it's a potential historic moment for Newfoundland and Labrador. I mean, it's, you know, right now it would, you know, tentatively be the biggest hockey story in Newfoundland. You know, the intent to be there, to be in the discussion, that's a huge thing too, just to be in the discussion. But I mean, if successful, it would mark the first time, obviously, the Canadian Hockey League Championship would be here. It's just much more than hockey. I mean, it's an opportunity to showcase St. John's, our province, our hospitality, and the biggest thing is our passion for the game on a national stage. I mean, the regiment's inaugural season demonstrated that major junior hockey can thrive in this province. And, you know, with tremendous community support, strong organizational leadership, and, you know, community support and corporate support, I mean, there's no doubt that we can host the tournament. It's just whether the timing is right for us right now. You know, but to be in the discussion, if it's not this year or if it's not, I mean, not, you know, our turn when it comes around the corner, then it's going to be the second time. I can tell you that because the league absolutely loves the fact of everything that the regiment has done. I think they've got a great opportunity to do so. You know, they're going to have to make sure that their team comes within that time travel of making sure that they've developed at that right point in time. But it'll bring a national exposure, tourism dollars, economic impact. I mean, a once in a generation experience for not only the young hockey players and fans throughout the province. So even though it's in the early stages, it's incredible to be in part of the conversation right now.

0: And last one, we got about a minute for this, but I want to make sure they get their due. You're a guy who rightly has gotten a lot of praise and recognition for the work you've done for hockey in Newfoundland and Labrador. How, you know, big is it for the province again to see Glenn Stanford and Kenny O'Leary get recognized as QMJHL Hockey Executives of the Year? I assume that helps again sell hockey across the country. It's great for both of them, but what does that mean for hockey as a whole in the province?
1: Well, it's recognition that comes through incredible dedication, an incredible passion for what you do, longstanding despite turmoils or turbulence along the way. It's a perseverance award. So not only is being recognized throughout the league, but you are being recognized nationally throughout the game. It's an incredible achievement. It shows just how much the work to do, but the amount of professionalism that they do it with, on how they, you know, how they walk an incredible, you know, the way they represent this province and the game itself. You know, they have been longstanding, you know, ambassadors for this game and the teams that they've represented. It's an incredible honor. It's a testament to their perseverance, their dedication, and their commitment to hockey here.
0: Well said. All right, my friend, get ready for that game tomorrow night. Get a good night's sleep tonight, because if it's going to be like the rest, you'll be up for a while. Appreciate the time as always. You take care, Steve.
1: Thanks, Tim. Chat soon.
0: Okay, that's our friend Steve Callahan. When we come back, we're going to talk to Professor Laurie Williams at Mount Royal University first, and then Moshe Lander second. Laurie Williams is going to talk about Alberta separatism, and Moshe Lander, an economist at Concordia, going to talk about the cost of the World Cup. Those conversations coming up right after the break.
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0: Alberta Premier Danielle Smith used a keynote address on Friday night to urge her UCP party to vote against Alberta separation in the province's fall referendum. The vote will be on October 19th. Albertans will have a choice to mark their ballot in favor of Alberta remaining a Canadian province or starting the process of a constitutionally binding separation referendum at a future date. Smith told a sold-out crowd at the UCP's dinner in Calgary that there are better ways to voice frustrations with Ottawa than voting to separate. She highlighted the energy MOU and Prime Minister Carney's support for a new oil pipeline as evidence that the province is better off staying in Canada and working with the federal government. Smith is walking a political tightrope on the separation issue. She has promised to spend the summer campaigning against separation, but recent polling has showed nearly 60% of UCP voters are at least somewhat supportive of the separatist movement. Following Smith's speech on Friday night, and later today, federal conservative leader Pierre Poilievre will address a crowd in Calgary. The Conservative Party says Poilievre will deliver a keynote speech on national unity, launching his campaign for a strong Alberta within a united Canada. In an excerpt shared with CTV News ahead of the speech, Poilievre is expected to promote Alberta staying in Canada while also calling for new government policies to address separatist concerns. What did we get out of Premier Smith's speech, and what can we expect to hear from Pierre Poilievre today? Joining us now, Laurie Williams, Professor of Political Science at Mount Royal University in Calgary. Laurie, great to have you. I feel as I watch the discussion around separatism take place in Alberta that I need to have Hussein Bolt's like speed to keep up with all of the developments. Let's focus on two today. Premier Smith's speech on Friday night, the importance and significance of that from your perspective.
8: For Danielle Smith, that speech was a continuation of a message that she has been conveying. She's saying she's sort of been consistent all along that her sovereign Alberta within a united Canada has been the constant message. But she's really taking a strong federalist stand now, an explicitly federalist stand for the first time. And it's generating some criticism, of course, from separatists. And those who think that she's been inconsistent. And of course, the fact she's called the referendum is generating a fair bit of criticism. She's taking quite a bit of heat currently, but she is trying to focus on that. This is the better alternative within Canada, and certainly can claim credit for negotiating this memorandum of understanding. And it's on that she's basing her view that, look, things are getting better. They can continue to get better. And Alberta, economically, politically, culturally, and in every way, is better off as part of Canada than it is outside.
0: Are we in this weird conundrum, though, Laurie? Usually, as you know, you study political science, when a party leader advances a position, they do so knowing, hopefully, that most of their party is with them. But 60% of UCP voters say they're somewhat at least supportive of the separation movement. So if she doesn't have her own party, is she going to be able to galvanize those outside the party to stay within Canada?
8: There's an entire Alberta audience that has to be borne in mind. And even though a larger proportion of Albertans within the United Conservative Party support separation than outside of it, the overall percentage is still only somewhere in the, let's say, the 15 to 20, 25, 30% range support separatism. More recent polls are showing that support for separatism within the UCP is actually just under 50%, but still a significant proportion. And Danielle Smith is claiming that her caucus and cabinet do support thing in Canada, while at the very same time there are at least two members of her party who either won't say what their position is on this, or one in fact has actually written a letter to a journal in Alberta saying that people should sign the petition in support of separation. So I think there are a lot of questions about how much of her party actually supports staying within Canada. And again, she's got a lot of people that are criticizing her for calling the referendum, for asking the wrong question, the economic implications of calling the referendum, so forth.
0: So where does Pierre Poilievre fit in this puzzle, Laurie? Today he's giving this speech in Calgary. As just noted a moment ago, he's going to argue it's important that Alberta stay in Canada, but call for new government policies. Where does he fit, and how important is his voice?
8: Well, he is originally from Alberta. He holds now a seat in Alberta, in rural Alberta, indeed. And, of course, the Conservatives hold the majority of federal seats in Parliament out of Alberta. So he's in some ways, a strong position to make this argument. Interestingly, some polls have put him as less popular than Mark Carney in the province. But on this issue, there might be some differences. I think the trickiest thing for Pierre Poilievre is he has to, at the same time, try to be pro-Canada and say that there are things that need to be improved. And in particular, the tension that I think is going to be most striking is between his position on the MOU and Daniel Smith's position on that. Daniel Smith is saying this is the latest step in the right direction, that things are improving and now is not the time to quit. And the foundation for that argument is one of the things that Pierre Poilievre is criticizing.
0: What challenges does it create in the federal Conservative Party in Alberta? I speak to a Hill Times piece this morning that shows four former caucus mates of Pierre Poilievre's are supportive of separatism. Not all of the federal Conservative caucus has come out. What kind of tightrope does he have to walk?
8: Well, again, he's got to make a pitch for his vision for the future of Canada. And again, if his leadership is such that he can't bring on side other conservatives to support Alberta's continuance in Canada and unity for the country and his vision for the future, then again, that adds to the challenges for his leadership. I think there's a case to be made for, obviously, for Alberta to be in Canada for all kinds of reasons. Mm-hmm. The fact that Alberta is landlocked, and the connections between people in Alberta with the rest of the country, the sort of common foundation of our history, the things that we see as Canadian that are worth preserving, those I think are fairly broadly shared. But also in Alberta, a number of people, I would say the majority according to polling, think that Alberta has been treated unfairly, and they want that fairness and respect to be part of the relationship with the rest of Canada. So if Pierre Poilievre can bring on side those who have issues with some aspects of Alberta's treatment in Confederation, but still have that vision for the future, that's the key to him being the prime minister in waiting, a potential future leader of the entire country.
0: Laurie Williams, appreciate your time today. We will continue to pick your brain on this very complex issue in Alberta. Thank you for joining us today.
8: Well, thank you, Tim.
0: Coming a little later is the FIFA World Cup. It arrives in Canada this Friday, June the 12th. Canada will play Bosnia-Herzegovina at BMO Field in Toronto in the first of 13 matches on Canadian soil. All in, the cost to host the tournament between Toronto and Vancouver is going to be just shy of $1 billion, almost $82 million per game. The costs for security alone are in the hundreds of millions. British Columbia's government has estimated security costs for Vancouver's seven matches at $242 million, while Toronto is estimating $94 million for its six games. Federal government is contributing $100 million to Vancouver's costs and about $45 million to Toronto's. By comparison, the final security bill for the 2010 Vancouver Winter Olympics was $900 million. That was more than five times the original $175 million estimate. The BC government says it's all worth it. They claim hosting FIFA will lead to a $1 billion boost in GDP over the next 5 years. To dive into this, always enjoy talking to this man, Moshe Lander, economist and senior lecturer in economics at Concordia University and Canada's preeminent sports economist. Now, Moshe, like, I'm trying to be excited. I'm trying not to get pulled down into this argument because, you know, I have a little bit of a different view. I'm kind of thinking the money pays off, but your thoughts, these figures, the investment, on the surface, is this a good investment for the Canadian government and the other governments to make to host 13 games in this World Cup?
9: No. There's no numbers that are going to make this justifiable. Now, what I will say, if people are looking for a bit of an off ramp here, Canada's GDP is around, say, $2.5 trillion, and the all in cost from the government standpoint is a little over $1 billion. So that's about 0.5 of 0.1% of 1 percentage point. It's a rounding error in the grand scheme of things. But unfortunately, politicians oversold the benefits, understated the costs, and there's just no evidence to suggest that what they were telling Canadians is even remotely accurate.
0: Bit of beer money almost, although that would get you a lot of beer, $1 billion. So Moshe, let's go with the BC argument first. Now, they argue they're going to get a $1 billion boost in GDP over the next 5 years. What's their argument based on? Because it's a pretty common argument in sports economics, and you and I know this world pretty well, that it'll bring investment in now, it'll lead to investment in the future. Is that what they're arguing the $1 billion will do? Or, sorry, the $1 billion boost will come from?
9: That's exactly it. Somebody's watching TV halfway around the world. They're going to see the Vancouver skyline, and they're going to say, hey, kids, you know where we should go to vacation next summer? Let's go to Vancouver. And so all of a sudden, there's this new set of tourists that are going to show up, or it's going to be repeat tourists, people that come to Vancouver for the first time for the World Cup, and they say, wow, this is an amazing city. It's unfortunate we only have 48 hours to be here. We should really come back at some point in the future and explore the beautiful city more. And that argument then is they're saying that this is the advantage then of laying out the $1 billion now. We're going to get the $1 billion back in the future. And so it's a good investment because it creates a broader base for tourists in the future. Unfortunately, there's no statistical evidence that suggests that's what actually happens. And that's looking at previous Olympic hosts, previous World Cup hosts, whether it's a city level, a country level. Unfortunately, the data just doesn't bear it out. Or at least for any tourists that are coming in because of the World Cup, they're displacing other tourists that would have been coming for other reasons. So the net impact is not precisely zero, Tim, but much closer to zero than what politicians are arguing.
0: Then there are the ethereal arguments, which you hear often, and some of them I do buy into because, again, I come from this world, but we're not hearing from me. We're hearing from you on this, and they are that, look, sports diplomacy is vital, showcasing Canada as a global place in the World Cup, the world's most watched tournament, is essential, that this will pay benefits that we can't even quantify. How do you get at those arguments?
9: Yeah, I mean, there's some element then that sports and politics are impossible to disentangle. I totally respect that and agree with that. I'm wondering if Canada might not do better, though, by staying in its lane. You know, Canada, if it wants to host the World Hockey Championships or the World Curling Championships or figure skating events or skiing events, hey, we've got an infrastructure that's ready made for that. So the upfront costs are very low. And true, it's not on the scale of the World Cup. But I'd rather make, say, $50 million with minimal investment than lose $100 million with a $1 billion investment. And so what exactly are you buying? You know, the news stories that are radiating out to the rest of the world is, look at how rapidly costs ran out of control in this country. So even though it might be a pretty country on television, or Canadian people, of course, are going to be wonderful and welcoming and they're going to give a great experience, are they also going to look at our government and say, what were they thinking? And is this a country that we want to get into business with?
0: one of the figures that keeps getting recycled, and I think it originally started from an analysis the public budget officer did, is this $82 million a game figure. It's like you and I are old enough to remember Bev Oda's orange juice. It was only $18, I think, or $16, and that was outlandish. So an $82 million game to the average person may seem outlandish. Is there a figure that's acceptable in the price of a game? Because people do hear this and they're like, what?
9: I don't know that there's necessarily a figure that's acceptable. Where my problem lies is the way that political leaders misrepresented the facts on the ground, or they refused to listen to experts in trying to present the numbers. So the mayor of Toronto, I think, initially said it would cost about $30 million for Toronto to host the six games. Well, it's now about eight times that figure. The Vancouver mayor has doubled, tripled, quadrupled down on his insistence as to what the benefits are, despite the fact that the costs have gone from $240 to $720. So they've tripled in a four-year period. If they had come to Canadians and said, look, we're asking for $1 billion from 40 million Canadians. That's $25 per man, woman, and child. I don't know that we're going to get most of that money back. Whatever we do get back, we'll give to you. But for $25, I'm asking you for a once-in-a-generation opportunity here to host an event that countries would kill to have. What do you say? Hey, $25, what are you going to be able to do these days for $25? I think a lot of Canadians would have said, yeah, what an awesome opportunity. But when they say this is 30 to 40 Super Bowls, like the Vancouver mayor, that's where Canadians are going to say, wait a second. If you had told us this, we might have said something different. You didn't tell us what you knew to be true, and you misrepresented that. That's the problem.
0: Economics is like anything else. Sometimes it's the partnerships that you have. Is it hurting Canada and the argument this is a good investment to be associated with FIFA? And we just went through this story this weekend in Toronto. As you know, they weren't going to let anybody in with water bottles. Then they changed their minds. They're charging for parties. Does it hurt the economic arguments when your partner is FIFA?
9: Yes. Let's not rank them, but I'll throw three out there. FIFA, IOC, okay, and Trump White House. Which one's going to win for most corrupt organization these days? When you know, my parents used to say to me, you are who your friends are. And if you hang out with losers, right, you're a loser, right? So when you're hanging out with corrupt organizations, it does stain you. It does wash off on you. And look, FIFA is not offering the World Cup to Canada as an act of altruism. It's an act of rent extraction. How much can we pull out of the host countries or the host cities? And so I'm telling people that if you think about doing home renovations, you know, you want on budget, on time, and on quality. And anybody who's gone through renovations knows that you can only have two of three. FIFA will not negotiate on the time bit. It has to start this week. And they won't negotiate on quality. It's their baby. They're not going to let it look like some second-class event on global television. So what's left? The budget goes out the window. They knew it from the beginning, and just Canada walked right into it and didn't bother to do its homework on who they were getting involved with. And so now they have to deal with all of the corruption and the side effects that come with that and the demands that are placed on Canada to now give in to that corrupt organization.
0: Moshe, always good to chat with you. I have to tell you, if you haven't seen it yet, the most economical thing in this World Cup are the so-called mystery mini balls that Adidas has out. I've already bought three. They're under $30. That's the latest kick around that's happening out there. Watch out for the Adidas mystery mini balls. They're part and parcel of the economic circus here. Moshe, always good to talk to you. Thank you.
9: My pleasure. I'll just stick with the Sabres beer cups. Thanks.
0: All right. That is the economist and senior lecturer in economics at Concordia University, Moshe Lander.
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0: Everywhere I've looked today on social media, I've seen the promotion of this program, a newfound home, Safa's Kitchen, and I'm excited to hear about it. Lucky to have the creator, director, and writer, Nick Sexton, on the line. Nick, sorry, limited time. The floor is yours. I've seen it everywhere. Tell us all about it.
15: Hello, Tim. Thanks for having me. This series, it's about Safa Tome and her family. This family of seven that live up, you know, in the east end of St. John's, and they remind me of an Irish Catholic family in the 70s, because there's always someone coming and going. And it's a lovely slice of life 6-part TV series on Omni TV.
0: Yeah, I saw it promoted, and it starts tonight, doesn't it, Nick, on Omni?
15: It premiered last night, but it's available on the app if you get the Omni app, and it's going to be a new episode every week, continuous for the next 6 weeks.
0: And how did you meet? How did you come about creating this? It was sort of random, related to something else, wasn't it?
15: Yeah, that's right. I made a film called Skeet a couple years ago, and when trying to find a Syrian soccer kid, I found myself hanging out at soccer practices like a lurker. And this kid Mahmoud was there, and he was really good. And I went up and talked to him, and he went home and told his mom some strange man asked me to be in a movie. So they invited me over for dinner, and I got to know the family, and I learned their story about their refugee family. And they've come here, and they're just wonderful. They really are the sort of the benchmark of like what it's like to come from a place far away, and then to actually acclimate with Newfoundland families. Like in the series, we're up at they have friends all over Newfoundland, it seems, and they've really built all these relationships, because she has this Syrian food stall at the St. John's Farmers Market, and it's really stretched out from there.
0: Oh, that's fantastic. Last one for you, Nick. This sounds like it also cuts into the stereotype that, hey, Newfoundland isn't that welcoming to people who aren't Irish, who aren't English, that we do welcome people. That you clearly get into all of that.
15: We definitely do. Yeah, we cover all kinds of things. Like, we also covered the new mosque, which was my grandmother's church, Mary Queen of Peace Church, that's now
0: really?
15: Wood Mosque. Yeah. And that story's fascinating, you know, about the gentleman whose son and grandson passed away on the Titanic, and he funded this mosque, you know. So there's a whole depth to it. I mean, Haseen Khan from the Muslim Foundation, he told me in 1990 there was there's 150 Muslims, and today there's over 15,000 in Newfoundland. So it's really these stories, and it's all over the island. So Saf and her family we follow them through all four seasons of the year. And, I can't wait for people to see it.
0: Well, and next time we will talk longer. This is fantastic. And, hey, if it has the critical acclaim of Skeet, another standout hit for you, Nick. Appreciate your time today. Thank you.
15: Oh, thanks for having me.
0: All right, that is Nick Sexton, who is the series creator, director, and writer of A New Found Home, Safa's Kitchen. You can see it on Omni. It sounds awesome. Thank you to you for listening. Thank you to Claudette. Back tomorrow with more of The Tim Power Show.
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17: 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Impaired driving impacts more than just you. End impaired driving.
18: It is Monday, June 8th. That is smidge past 5 o'clock, 8 degrees and drizzle in St. John's. I'm Zach Power in the news. RNC has one bus up in smoke and why one person won't be behind the wheel anytime soon. And a thank you for your generosity.
19: We're going to be able to buy those MRI goggles. And amazing, I'm filling up thinking about it.
18: Plus, we'll have the latest in the weather forecast and sports. But first, a 38-year-old man has been charged with weapons-related offenses following his arrest in St. John's over the weekend. VOCM Sarah Strickland has our top story.
20: RNC were contacted on May 27th about a man in possession of firearms. An investigation was launched and Adam Young was arrested on Saturday on New Cove Road with the help of the Tactics and Rescue Unit. The Weapons and Drug Enforcement Unit subsequently searched a home on Watson Street and seized a loaded firearm and ammunition. Young has been charged with careless use of a firearm, possession of a firearm for a dangerous purpose, and failing to comply with a release order. It's not the first time Young has been charged with weapons-related offenses. He was arrested in connection with the seizure of firearms from a home on Livingstone Street back in 2023. Sarah Strickland, VOCM, Local News Now.
18: An Ontario man has been arrested and charged after over $2 million worth of contraband cigarettes were seized near Labrador West. The RNC were called on Friday to reports of a single vehicle collision involving a trailer along the Trans-Labrador Highway. While there were no injuries, police say the accident did lead them to the discovery of over 21,000 cartons of cigarettes, containing 4.2 million of them. 30-year-old Jordan White has been charged with trafficking in contraband tobacco. Pictures of that can be found at VOCM.com. Natwashish Ground Search and Rescue helped to rescue a swimmer who was in distress over the weekend. Police say that they received a report on Saturday, and that was in the evening hours, that somebody was in the water on Sango Pond and yelling for help while struggling to stay afloat. Police located the man about 300 meters from shore, and volunteers with the Natwashish Ground Search and Rescue were able to take to the water in a canoe and bring the man safely to a waiting ambulance. An investigation into how the man ended up on the water is now underway. Mounties and Bonavista seized an SUV over the weekend, clocked at going over 60 kilometers an hour over the posted speed limit. RCMP spotted the vehicle on the highway near Little Catalina on Saturday, driving at speeds of up to 144 kilometers an hour in an 80 kilometer an hour zone. The officer pulled over the vehicle, and the 34-year-old woman behind the wheel was ticketed, and her license has since been suspended. You'd be forgiven if you thought that the province was in for a cool, wet summer, but Environment Canada says its forecast models over the next couple of months shows lower than average precipitation and warmer temperatures. Environment Canada released its countrywide summer outlook on Friday. Summer has been slow coming to many in the province so far this season, but National Warning Preparedness meteorologist Jennifer Smith says that the models are now showing that that will not be the case for long. She says that their data shows warm temperatures and less rain in the months ahead.
21: For Newfoundland and Labrador, we are looking at a high probability of above normal average for the summer season. And unfortunately for Newfoundland, there really isn't a strong signal in terms of precipitation.
18: Meanwhile, Environment Canada meteorologist Justin Boudreau says that while temperatures will drop into the single digits today as they have, things will look more seasonable later this week. He says that temperatures should start to improve as early as tomorrow.
22: At that point, it should clear out and we should get a bit of a recovery. Temperatures sort of in the mid to high teens once that's all done clearing out for tomorrow.
18: Temperatures will hit as high as 22 degrees tomorrow in parts of central Newfoundland. We'll have details on your weather forecast coming up in just a few moments' time. Former Supreme Court Justice Louise Arbour has been sworn in as Canada's next Governor General. We get this report from the Canadian Press.
1: We don't think we are perfect, but we believe we're pretty well on the way there.
3: In her 20-minute speech, Arbour stressed the values of embracing differences. She said extreme polarization is dangerous, but so too is extreme consensus. She received ovations when she said Canada should course correct on the number of young Canadians facing inequality and when she acknowledged outgoing Governor General Mary Simon's tenure. Following the ceremony at the Senate, Arbour laid flowers at the Tomb of the Unknown Soldier and was honored with two 21-gun salutes. Nick Murray, The Canadian Press, Ottawa.
18: The BBB is warning about scammers pretending to be employers targeting people who are looking for work. The scams involve text messages offering a large amount of money by doing some small tasks like liking and subscribing to videos. The scammers will then ask for money in order to unlock the earnings. Once the money is sent, they are never heard from again. CEO of the Better Business Bureau, Julia Lewis, advises people to use caution if unprompted job offers come to their phone. She says red flags include jobs that are offered without an interview and compensation that seems a little too good to be true. Lewis says text messages are becoming more popular method for scammers as they catch people off guard.
5: You're walking, you're doing whatever it is you're doing during your day, and suddenly you have this unprompted text message, you know, telling you how great you are and how great your resume is and, you know, how much they want to pay you to do what is, you know, seemingly a very simple task, liking and subscribing to YouTube videos. Many people are already just doing that, you know, regularly. So now suddenly they're able to get paid for that, and it seems very, you know, very enticing to them.
18: A family-owned business that has been operating in Bay Roberts for decades is set to close its doors this week. Bay Roberts Distributors has delivered Labatt's products in the region for the past 50 years. Edsel Roach posted the news to Facebook on behalf of his family, indicating that they'll be shutting down as of Friday, June the 12th. Researchers at Memorial University have made a discovery that could have broader implications for biological and biomedical research. VOCM's Linda Swain has more.
23: The researchers discovered sea cucumber tissue that can survive, heal, and function independently for years after being removed from the original animal. The researchers call it an unprecedented finding that offers a new model to study tissue survival, regeneration, and cellular resistance. PhD student Sarah Jobson led the study and found that small fragments of tissue taken from tube feet, tentacles, and the main body of cold water sea cucumber did not decay as expected. Instead, the tissue fragments repaired themselves, reorganized, and remained biologically active for more than 3 years in the right environment. Sea cucumber are already known for their ability to regenerate lost body parts, but scientists previously assumed that any detached tissue would quickly die. The new findings overturned that assumption, showing that excised tissue can maintain cellular activity and carry out metabolic processes independently of the main organism. The findings have been published in Science Advances. Linda Swain, VOCM, Local News Now.
18: The CEO of the Port of Argentia recently met with officials from the New England states focused on renewable energy and wind power in particular. The port is already serving as a storage area for monopolies bound for the U.S., awaiting a change in American energy policy that will lift a freeze on offshore wind development imposed by U.S. President Donald Trump. Scott Penny says that the port is currently engaged in a number of major files, and whether or not those policies will change in the foreseeable future remains to be seen.
24: And, you know, my message to them was, you know, if we're available, we'd love to be a part of it. It's a great project for us, great exposure, and we would love to be involved if the opportunity presents itself down the road.
18: The Janeway Foundation is offering its thanks to the people of Newfoundland and Labrador following a successful Children's Miracle Network telethon. The 42nd annual event raised over $2.8 million towards the purchase of new pediatric equipment, including an ultrasound and MRI goggles. CEO of the Janeway Foundation, Rebecca Dutton, says that the goggles play movies and otherwise distract young children to keep them calm during MRI scans. She says that she's always amazed by the generosity of Newfoundlanders and Labradorians.
19: I honestly, every time it ticks up, every hour, I think, amazing, we're going to be able to buy those MRI goggles. And amazing, like, I'm filling up thinking about it. Yeah. We're going to, you know, every time I think, okay, awesome, we're one step closer to the ultrasound machine, or one step closer to whatever, you know, whatever piece of equipment, because that's how we work all year. We make the commitment to the Janeway at the beginning of the year.
18: Over $45,000 has been raised to help the Folk Arts Society, I should say, get back on its feet. The money was raised during the Friends of the Festival fundraising concert at the Convention Center last night and will be used to pay down existing debt. The Society calls that a critical step in ensuring a sustainable future for them, their festival, and the cultural programming. Interim President Jenna Hewson says that while there is still work to do, the path forward now has fewer hurdles. Interim board and their volunteers are continuing the work towards hosting a folk festival this year, pending funding, and they have the date of August 8th, which is being held should the event be able to proceed.
4: We're very optimistic that we'll be able to do something on a very small scale, and depending on what happens, the scale is still yet to be determined. So that'll be August 8th, so, you know, pencil in the date, and then hopefully we'll be able to put it in ink in the not-too-distant future.
18: Okay, it is now 12 minutes after 5 o'clock. Look at that, on the nose. Here on VOCM, let's take a quick break. But before we do, let's take a quick look at our VOCM News question of the day, which asks, should schools and communities do more to crack down on risky graduation games and parties? There are two options to choose from, yes and no. Currently, 76% of people say yes, schools and communities should do more to crack down on risky graduation games and parties. 24% of people say no, they should not. Still lots of time to have your say. You can do so by visiting VOCM.com and clicking under the Question of the Day tab. It is 12 and a half minutes after 5 o'clock on VOCM. Let's take that break, and when we come back, we'll give you some details on the weather forecast, looking pretty good for most areas of the province, except for parts of Labrador. That coming up right after this. 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
18: St. John's Metro, the rest of the Avalon and Clarenville, that rain that you see out there, well, that will end overnight. Northwesterly winds will gust to 40 kilometers an hour. In the meantime, low is +3. Some sunshine on the way for tomorrow. Westerly winds at 30 won't get to 20, but certainly will get to 18 degrees. Wednesday, seeing some sunshine on the way. The daytime high is at 17. For central Newfoundland tonight, showers ending overnight. The low is -1. Then for tomorrow, sunshine on the way. And to quote Brian Medore, a daytime high of a 22 burger. And then for Wednesday, mix of sun and cloud, also at 22 degrees. For the south coast tonight, the rain will end overnight. The winds will be light. The low is +3. Then for tomorrow, a mix of sun and cloud. Daytime high getting up to 16 degrees. Much of the same for Wednesday, but this time the high getting up to 18 degrees in the sunshine. For the west coast, southwest coast, and northern peninsula tonight, skies will clear. The overnight low down to 0. For tomorrow, mix of sun and cloud, high of 18, except for 12 along parts of the coast, a little cooler there. And then for your Wednesday forecast, a mix of sun and cloud on the way, the daytime high at 18. For Happy Valley Goose Bay tonight, cloudy, the low is plus 4. For tomorrow, mix of sun and cloud, look at this, daytime high at 22 degrees. And then for Wednesday, a mix of sun and cloud and a high of 13. For Labrador West, some showers as well tonight, the low is 9 degrees. For tomorrow, the warm spot in the province, mix of sun and cloud, showers starting in the afternoon, and a high of 25 degrees. For Wednesday, seeing some sunshine and a high of 23, also the warm spot for the Wednesday forecast. And finally, for the north coast, including Nain and surrounding areas, for tonight, some showers on the way, the overnight low at 7 degrees. For tomorrow, some sunny breaks on the way, northerlies gusting to 40 and a high of 12. And then for Wednesday, a mix of sun and cloud, daytime high at 6 degrees. It is 16 minutes after 5 o'clock on VOCM. Let's take another break, but when we come back, we'll take a look at what's happening in the world of entertainment and what's happening in the world of sports. Quite the basketball game on tap. We'll have details on that coming up right after this. 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
28: And now taking a look at your VOCM Entertainment Minute. Well, the Ode to Newfoundland was saying loud and proud last night at the closing of the Friends of the Festival fundraising show taking place at the St. John's Convention Center, being hailed a huge success. Over $45,000 raised last night in efforts to help pay down debts of the Folk Art Society as it tries to rebuild and bring back, of course, many things, including the Newfoundland and Labrador Folk Festival. Now, the Society calls it a critical step in ensuring a sustainable future for them, their festival, and the cultural programming. Interim President Gene Houston was on Open Line today saying while there is still work to be done, the path forward now has fewer hurdles. Houston says, well, things are still up in the air. There is a date in August the 8th that is being held should events be able to proceed, with funding being pending, of course, on events such as that. And we'll be following you very closely here at VOCM. That's your entertainment wrap. I'm Greg Smith.
0: Coming up, your VOCM sports update. 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
18: All right, sports fans, it is 21 minutes after 5 o'clock on VOCM, and the NBA playoffs continuing tonight. That is probably the match to see, that one going in New York. U.S. President Donald Trump will certainly be there, and he is quite the New York fan, believe it or not. They lead the series 2-0 over San Antonio. That one at 8:30 Eastern, so I guess, that is 10 o'clock Newfoundland time, 9:30 in parts of Labrador. There we go, we got the right time zone going at least. And that has actually been quite the series. I don't know if you've been watching it, but boy, oh boy, when you're taking a break from the NHL and you flick over to that, it's been pretty good so far to date. Like I said, New York leads that one 2-0. I think it's the first playoff game in New York, by the way, since 1999. MLB action continues. Philadelphia and Toronto. That one should be a good one. That is at 8 o'clock Labrador time, 8:30 on parts in across the island, I should say. Sanchez is on the mound for Philadelphia, and as Sarah Strickland alluded to, he is probably one of the best pitchers in the league. He's up against Corbin, who will be on the mound. Sanchez, a 7-2 record. Corbin, a 2-2 record so far to date. A couple other games that are happening in the MLB, including Boston and Tampa Bay, Houston and the LA Angels, Cincinnati and San Diego, Washington and San Francisco, Seattle and Baltimore, the Athletics hosting Milwaukee, part of the late game, and of course, the Yanks are in Cleveland. That one getting underway around 8:30 Newfoundland time. 22 minutes after 5 o'clock, this has been your latest VOCM News. For news all the time, visit VOCM.com. For VOCM News, I'm Zach Power.
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0: Don Henley and the Boys of Summer right here on your VOCM, and we are inching closer and closer to summer on the calendar, but this coming weekend we'll be launching Your Summer, Your VOCM with our brand new host, Anna March Mulrooney. 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
6: For St. John's Metro, the rest of the Avalon and Clarenville tonight, mostly cloudy before morning. The winds will gust to 40 and a low of plus 3. For tomorrow, sunshine, winds at 30 and a high 18. For central Newfoundland tonight, the showers will end before morning and a low minus 1. For tomorrow, sunshine and 22 degrees. For the south coast, much of the same for tonight. Rain ending and light winds with a low plus 3. For tomorrow, sun and cloud and a high 16. For the west coast, southwest coast, and northern peninsula tonight, sky clearing, low near 0. For tomorrow, sun and cloud, high 18, but a little cooler along the coast.
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2: I'm Zach Power. RCMP in Bonavista seized a vehicle over the weekend clocked at more than 60 kilometers an hour over the posted speed limit. Police spotted the vehicle on the highway near Little Catalina at night driving at speeds of 144 kilometers an hour in an 80 kilometer an hour zone. The officer pulled over the SUV and the 34-year-old woman behind the wheel was ticketed and her license has since been suspended. A 38-year-old man has been charged with weapons-related offenses following an arrest in St. John's over the weekend, VOCM Sarah Strickland reports.
3: RNC were contacted on May 27th about a man in possession of firearms. An investigation was launched and Adam Young was arrested on Saturday on New Cove Road with the help of the Tactics and Rescue Unit. The Weapons and Drug Enforcement Unit subsequently searched a home on Watson Street and seized a loaded firearm and ammunition. Young has been charged with careless use of a firearm, possession of a firearm for a dangerous purpose, and failing to comply with a release order. It's not the first time Young has been charged with weapons-related offenses. He was arrested in connection with the seizure of firearms from a home on Livingstone Street back in 2023. Sarah Strickland, VOCM, Local News Now.
2: You'd be forgiven if you thought that the province was in for a cool, wet summer, but Environment Canada says that its forecast models for the next couple of months show lower than average precipitation and warmer temperatures. Environment Canada released its countrywide summer outlook, and summer has been coming to a slow start for many in the province, but National Warning Preparedness Meteorologist Jennifer Smith says that the models are showing that it will not be that case for long. She says their data shows warm temperatures and less rain in the months ahead.
4: For Newfoundland and Labrador, we are looking at a high probability of above normal average for the summer season. And unfortunately for Newfoundland, there really isn't a strong signal in terms of precipitation.
2: Over $45,000 has been raised to help the Folk Arts Society get back on its feet. The money was raised during the Friends of the Festival fundraising concert at the Convention Center last night and will be used to pay down existing debt. The Society calls that a critical step in ensuring a sustainable future for them, their festival, and cultural programming. Interim President Jenna Hewson says that while there is still work to be done, the path forward now has fewer hurdles. She says that while things are still up in the air, a date of August 8th is being held should the event be able to proceed.
5: We're very optimistic that we'll be able to do something on a very small scale. And depending on what happens, the scale is still yet to be determined. So that'll be August 8th. So, you know, pencil in the date, and then hopefully we'll be able to put it in ink in the not-too-distant future.
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2: For St. John's Metro, the rest of the Avalon and Clarenville tonight, mostly cloudy before morning. The winds will gust to 40 and a low of plus 3. For tomorrow, sunshine, winds at 30 and a high 18. For central Newfoundland tonight, the showers will end before morning and a low minus 1. For tomorrow, sunshine and 22 degrees. For the south coast, much of the same for tonight. Rain ending and light winds with a low of plus 3. For tomorrow, sun and cloud and a high 16. For the west coast, southwest coast, and northern peninsula tonight, sky clearing, low near 0. For tomorrow, sun and cloud, high 18, but a little cooler along the coast.
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0: That's Elton John. I'm still standing here on your VOCM. It's Greg Smith with you. And yes, we are hanging out this evening, Monday night. I'm a little tired. It was a busy weekend. I got to say, I had a great time this weekend, though. But it was busy. The Janeway Telethon, a huge smashing success. Friends of the festival last night at the convention center. Family time and all that. I feel like I needed a day to recover from the weekend. But nonetheless, we're here. We're hanging out. And we got some great tunes to get us through the evening. Plus, we're going to talk about the weather momentarily. It gets better. Today was okay. The rest of the week gets better from here on out. So make sure that you take it in. We'll talk about that forecast. Full rundown of that just after this.
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12: For St. John's Metro, the rest of the Avalon and Clarenville tonight, Mostly cloudy before morning. The winds will gust to 40 and a low of plus 3 for tomorrow. Sunshine, winds at 30 and a high 18. For central Newfoundland, tonight the showers will end before morning and a low minus 1. For tomorrow, sunshine and 22 degrees. For the south coast, much of the same for tonight. Rain ending and light winds with a low plus 3. For tomorrow, sun and cloud and a high 16. For the west coast, southwest coast and northern peninsula tonight, sky clearing, low near 0. For tomorrow, sun and cloud, high 18, but a little cooler along the coast.
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0: Pete Townsend, Let My Love Open the Door, right here on your VOCM. It's Greg Smith along with you. And heading over to VOCM.com, of course, is a thing that many people do time and time again. There's so many different stories on the go to try to keep a track on. And one of the things that a lot of folks were talking about today, some good news out on the West Coast in Pasadena. The ball field there going to be getting some TLC thanks to funding from the Toronto Blue Jays charitable affiliate. The West Coast town named one of the recipients of funding from Jays Cares Field, the Dreams Initiative, and the program provides money to either build or upgrade parks and communities across Canada. Just have a listen to this video.
1: 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So there are watch parties going on right now throughout this country. Communities about to find out whether or not they're going to see their field built or refurbished, and we have the list of those who are going to benefit. So let's get it started, and we'll do so in the eastern part of the country. Here we go. Congratulations, first and foremost, to Savannah Ayahuasca.
0: There you go. The Pasadena Pirates celebrating yesterday with the announcement $2.6 million to be spread out among 22 recipients, Pasadena being the only recipient for Newfoundland and Labrador. You can read all about it at VOCM.com. Congratulations, Pirates.
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12: For St. John's Metro, the rest of the Avalon and Clarenville tonight, mostly cloudy before morning. The winds will gust to 40 and a low of plus 3. For tomorrow, sunshine, winds at 30 and a high 18. For central Newfoundland, tonight, the showers will end before morning and a low minus 1. For tomorrow, sunshine and 22 degrees. For the south coast, much of the same. For tonight, rain ending and light winds with a low plus 3. For tomorrow, sun and cloud and high 16. For the west coast, southwest coast, and northern peninsula tonight, sky clearing, low near 0. For tomorrow, sun and cloud, high 18, but a little cooler along the coast.
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2: I'm Zach Power. An Ontario man has been arrested and charged after over $2 million worth of contraband cigarettes were seized near Labrador West. The RNC were called on Friday to reports of a single vehicle crash involving a tractor trailer in the Trans-Labrador Highway region. While there were no injuries involved, police say that the accident did lead them to discovery of over 21,000 cartons containing over 4.2 million cigarettes. 30-year-old Jordan White has been charged with trafficking in tobacco. Pictures of that can be found at VOCM.com. A 38-year-old man has been charged with weapons-related offenses following his latest arrest in St. John's over the weekend, VOCM's Sarah Strickland reports.
3: RNC were contacted on May 27th about a man in possession of firearms. An investigation was launched and Adam Young was arrested on Saturday on New Cove Road with the help of the Tactics and Rescue Unit. The Weapons and Drug Enforcement Unit subsequently searched a home on Watson Street and seized a loaded firearm and ammunition. Young has been charged with careless use of a firearm, possession of a firearm for a dangerous purpose, and failing to comply with a release order. It's not the first time Young has been charged with weapons-related offenses. He was arrested in connection with the seizure of firearms from a home on Livingstone Street back in 2023. Sarah Strickland, VOCM, Local News Now.
2: Government says new amendments to the Seniors Advocate Act will help them address serious concerns related to senior care in this province. The changes will give the advocate full investigative powers for both systematic as well as individual issues. The advocate will now be able to investigate issues raised and get the details needed to ensure that they get solved more effectively. Researchers at Memorial University have made a discovery that could have broader implications for biological and biomedical research. VOCM's Linda Swain has more.
4: The researchers discovered sea cucumber tissue that can survive, heal, and function independently for years after being removed from the original animal. The researchers call it an unprecedented finding that offers a new model to study tissue survival, regeneration, and cellular resistance. PhD student Sarah Jobson led the study and found that small fragments of tissue taken from tube feet, tentacles, and the main body of cold water sea cucumber did not decay as expected. Instead, the tissue fragments repaired themselves, reorganized, and remained biologically active for more than 3 years in the right environment. Sea cucumber are already known for their ability to regenerate lost body parts, but scientists previously assumed that any detached tissue would quickly die. The new findings overturned that assumption, showing that excised tissue can maintain cellular activity and carry out metabolic processes independently of the main organism. The findings have been published in Science Advances. Linda Swain, VOCM, Local News Now.
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2: For St. John's Metro, the rest of the Avalon and Clarenville tonight, mostly cloudy before morning. The winds will gust to 40 and a low of +3. For tomorrow, sunshine, winds at 30 and a high 18. For central Newfoundland, tonight, the showers will end before morning and a low -1. For tomorrow, sunshine and 22 degrees. For the south coast, much of the same. For tonight, rain ending and light winds with a low +3. For tomorrow, sun and cloud and high 16. For the west coast, southwest coast, and northern peninsula tonight, sky clearing, low near zero. For tomorrow, sun and cloud, high 18, but a little cooler along the coast.
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0: Toto, Rosanna on your VOCM. It's Greg Smith with you. And yeah, we are hanging out tonight. One of the things on our mind all the time is weather, because, well, we really haven't had a good streak of weather so far this calendar year. We're heading into the summer days of the calendar in a couple of weeks, and another cool day, of course, throughout today. But things do look up this week. Meteorologist Justin Boudreau telling us that temperatures drop into the single digits today, and then they get more seasonable as the week moves along. And he does say things do start to improve as early as tomorrow, saying at that point should clear out and we should start getting a bit of recovery with temperatures in the mid to high teens for the remainder of this week.
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11: For St. John's Metro, the rest of the Avalon and Clarenville tonight, Mostly cloudy before morning. The winds will gust to 40 and a low of +3 for tomorrow. Sunshine, winds at 30 and a high 18. For central Newfoundland, tonight the showers will end before morning and a low -1. For tomorrow, sunshine and 22 degrees. For the south coast, much of the same for tonight. Rain ending and light winds with a low +3. For tomorrow, sun and cloud and a high 16. For the west coast, southwest coast and northern peninsula tonight, sky clearing, low near 0. For tomorrow, sun and cloud, high 18, but a little cooler along the coast.
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0: Huey Lewis in the News, the power of love here on your VOCM. It's Greg Smith with you. Your forecast details are on the way in a little bit. And got some music from Bruce Springsteen ahead of news at 8 this Friday. We kick off your summer, your VOCM, with a brand new host. Anna Marsh Mulrooney joins the team here at VOCM. Actually, well, she's officially on the squad now. She was here today for some training and orientation. Excited to get on the go. 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
10: For St. John's Metro, the rest of the Avalon and Clarenville tonight, mostly cloudy before morning. The winds will gust to 40 and a low of +3. For tomorrow, sunshine, winds at 30 and a high 18. For central Newfoundland tonight, the showers will end before morning and a low -1. For tomorrow, sunshine and 22 degrees. For the south coast, much of the same. For tonight, rain ending and light winds with a low +3. For tomorrow, sun and cloud and a high 16. For the west coast, southwest coast, and northern peninsula tonight, sky clearing, low near zero. For tomorrow, sun and cloud, high 18, but a little cooler along the coast.
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2: I'm Zach Power. RCMP in Bonavista seized a vehicle over the weekend clocked at more than 60 kilometers an hour over the posted speed limit. Police spotted the vehicle on the highway near Little Catalina at night, driving at speeds of 144 kilometers an hour in an 80 kilometer an hour zone. The officer pulled over the SUV, and the 34-year-old woman behind the wheel was ticketed, and her license has since been suspended. A 38-year-old man has been charged with weapons-related offenses following an arrest in St. John's over the weekend, VOCM Sarah Strickland reports.
3: RNC were contacted on May 27th about a man in possession of firearms. An investigation was launched and Adam Young was arrested on Saturday on New Cove Road with the help of the Tactics and Rescue Unit. The Weapons and Drug Enforcement Unit subsequently searched a home on Watson Street and seized a loaded firearm and ammunition. Young has been charged with careless use of a firearm, possession of a firearm for a dangerous purpose, and failing to comply with a release order. It's not the first time Young has been charged with weapons-related offenses. He was arrested in connection with the seizure of firearms from a home on Livingstone Street back in 2023. Sarah Strickland, VOCM, Local News Now.
2: You'd be forgiven if you thought that the province was in for a cool, wet summer, but Environment Canada says that its forecast models for the next couple of months show lower than average precipitation and warmer temperatures. Environment Canada released its countrywide summer outlook, and summer has been coming to a slow start for many in the province, but National Warning Preparedness Meteorologist Jennifer Smith says that the models are showing that it will not be that case for long. She says their data shows warm temperatures and less rain in the months ahead.
4: For Newfoundland and Labrador, we are looking at a high probability of above normal average for the summer season. And unfortunately for Newfoundland, there really isn't a strong signal in terms of precipitation.
2: Over $45,000 has been raised to help the Folk Arts Society get back on its feet. The money was raised during the Friends of the Festival fundraising concert at the Convention Center last night and will be used to pay down existing debt. The Society calls that a critical step in ensuring a sustainable future for them, their festival, and cultural programming. Interim President Jenna Hewson says that while there is still work to be done, the path forward now has fewer hurdles. She says that while things are still up in the air, a date of August 8th is being held should the event be able to proceed.
5: We're very optimistic that we'll be able to do something on a very small scale. And depending on what happens, the scale is still yet to be determined. So that'll be August 8th. So, you know, pencil in the date, and then hopefully we'll be able to put it in ink in the not-too-distant future.
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2: For St. John's Metro, the rest of the Avalon and Clarenville tonight, mostly cloudy before morning. The winds will gust to 40 and a low of +3. For tomorrow, sunshine, winds at 30 and a high 18. For Central Newfoundland tonight, the showers will end before morning and a low -1. For tomorrow, sunshine and 22 degrees. For the South Coast, much of the same for tonight. Rain ending and light winds with a low +3. For tomorrow, sun and cloud and a high 16. For the West Coast, Southwest Coast and Northern Peninsula tonight, sky clearing, low near zero. For tomorrow, sun and cloud, high 18, but a little cooler along the coast.
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0: That is Tears for Fears. Everybody wants to rule the world here on your VOCM. It's Greg Smith with you. In a little bit, we'll get to the forecast and more music for you here on this Monday evening. Thanks so much for spending time with me. I got to say, I'm a bit tired after the weekend. It was a busy weekend for moi. I was at the Janeway Telethon yesterday, and I was also at the Friends of the Festival fundraising show last night. So lots and lots and lots of activity this weekend of fundraising and huge community support showing throughout. Congrats to all involved with both of those events. And, of course, thanks to Newfoundlanders and Labradorians for getting out and behind it as well.
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17: For St. John's Metro, the rest of the Avalon and Clarenville tonight, Mostly cloudy before morning. The winds will gust to 40 and a low of +3 for tomorrow. Sunshine, winds at 30 and a high 18. For central Newfoundland, tonight the showers will end before morning and a low -1. For tomorrow, sunshine and 22 degrees. For the south coast, much of the same for tonight. Rain ending and light winds with a low +3. For tomorrow, sun and cloud and a high 16. For the west coast, southwest coast.

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12: For St. John's Metro, the rest of the Avalon and Clarenville tonight, mostly cloudy before morning. The winds will gust to 40 and a low of plus 3. For tomorrow, sunshine, winds at 30 and a high 18. For central Newfoundland tonight, the showers will end before morning and a low minus 1. For tomorrow, sunshine and 22 degrees. For the south coast, much of the same for tonight. Rain ending and light winds with a low plus 3. For tomorrow, sun and cloud and high 16. For the west coast, southwest coast, and northern peninsula tonight, sky clearing, low near 0. For tomorrow, sun and cloud, high 18, but a little cooler along the coast.
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1: I'm Zach Power. An Ontario man has been arrested and charged after over $2 million worth of contraband cigarettes were seized near Labrador West. The RNC were called on Friday to reports of a single vehicle crash involving a tractor trailer in the Trans-Labrador Highway region. While there were no injuries involved, police say that the accident did lead them to discovery of over 21,000 cartons containing over 4.2 million cigarettes. 30-year-old Jordan White has been charged with trafficking in tobacco. Pictures of that can be found at VOCM.com. A 38-year-old man has been charged with weapons-related offenses following his latest arrest in St. John's over the weekend, VOCM's Sarah Strickland reports.
2: RNC were contacted on May 27th about a man in possession of firearms. An investigation was launched and Adam Young was arrested on Saturday on New Cove Road with the help of the Tactics and Rescue Unit. The Weapons and Drug Enforcement Unit subsequently searched a home on Watson Street and seized a loaded firearm and ammunition. Young has been charged with careless use of a firearm, possession of a firearm for a dangerous purpose, and failing to comply with a release order. It's not the first time Young has been charged with weapons-related offenses. He was arrested in connection with the seizure of firearms from a home on Livingstone Street back in 2023. Sarah Strickland, VOCM, Local News Now.
1: Government says new amendments to the Seniors Advocate Act will help them address serious concerns related to senior care in this province. The changes will give the advocate full investigative powers for both systematic as well as individual issues. The advocate will now be able to investigate issues raised and get the details needed to ensure that they get solved more effectively. Researchers at Memorial University have made a discovery that could have broader implications for biological and biomedical research. VOCM's Linda Swain has more.
3: The researchers discovered sea cucumber tissue that can survive, heal, and function independently for years after being removed from the original animal. The researchers call it an unprecedented finding that offers a new model to study tissue survival, regeneration, and cellular resistance. PhD student Sarah Jobson led the study and found that small fragments of tissue taken from tube feet, tentacles, and the main body of cold water sea cucumber did not decay as expected. Instead, the tissue fragments repaired themselves, reorganized, and remained biologically active for more than 3 years in the right environment. Sea cucumber are already known for their ability to regenerate lost body parts, but scientists previously assumed that any detached tissue would quickly die. The new findings overturned that assumption, showing that excised tissue can maintain cellular activity and carry out metabolic processes independently of the main organism. The findings have been published in Science Advances. Linda Swain, VOCM, Local News Now.
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1: For St. John's Metro, the rest of the Avalon and Clarenville tonight, mostly cloudy before morning. The winds will gust to 40 and a low of +3. For tomorrow, sunshine, winds at 30 and a high 18. For central Newfoundland, tonight, the showers will end before morning and a low -1. For tomorrow, sunshine and 22 degrees. For the south coast, much of the same for tonight. Rain ending and light winds with a low of +3. For tomorrow, sun and cloud and a high 16. For the west coast, southwest coast, and northern peninsula tonight, sky clearing, low near zero. For tomorrow, sun and cloud, high 18, but a little cooler along the coast.
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5: Let's go to line number 2 in Conway. You're on the air.
6: Yes, good morning.
5: Good morning.
6: I'd like to talk about our 2J cod fishery that we got excluded out of, I guess.
5: Sure.
6: We own a federal contract for 2J fish. We're allowed up there at Turbot.
5: Mm-hmm.
6: But when they opened up the commercial fishery, and they excluded us. And, you know, we've been fighting trying to get back into it. But what really got me out of it is that, I mean, I put in a proposal or a petition to the Inshore Council. I'm voted in member here for the fishermen in my area. And it was unanimous vote to let 4R back into 2J at the codfish.
5: Yeah, and Conway, I should, just for people listening, 2J is kind of like the, from the, well, it's southeast Labrador to the northern part, I guess, of the 2J 3KL, so the northern part of Newfoundland as well, northeastern, and then up towards the southeast of Labrador, correct? So say from Hopedale to right down to Cape Friels, almost, just for people who aren't completely, you know, aware of the terminology and the fishery zone of 2J, just to let people know.
6: Yes. No, I mean, we got historical rights there. I mean, our fathers and grandfathers and everybody fished up there, I mean, before the collapse of the fishery. And I don't know why the union, I guess it started with Cash, and he called us a, what was it, a nomadic fleet. I mean, that's in print, I mean, that Cash and said that. And he would try to drive us out of it. But, I mean, when you got the Inshore Council that votes unanimously, and except for the 2J fishermen that were there that didn't want us up there, I mean, the president's got no right to go against it. I mean, the fishermen, I mean, we're the council. And as far as I can figure it out, and what I've been told, is that the president is going against it. And I mean, we got no fishery here. We got no cod. They've been closed down for years. But there's also scientific data that's been done 20-odd years ago when they put beacons in fish and beacons up in, on the other side of Bell Island. And there's beacons down going where the codfish goes down in 3PS. I mean, they know that we're in a brook. I mean, the Gulf is a brook. And there's a big pond on either side, and he knows the fish is going back and forth. And for us to be drove out, and all the other countries in the world over here fishing, with us with nothing, we got a handful of lobsters to catch, and a handful of halibut, which, well, it was wrongfully stolen from us too, the halibut fishery, and give away by Gail Shea and everything else, and whatever backdoor deals was done. Well, we'll never find out. But the thing is, I mean, we need our rights back to our, to 2J cod. I mean, it's our historical fishery too. And they had a meeting with the dragger fleet here, and I know it's because he called me when he got off the meeting, or the conference call, and fixed gear was not included into it. And then the regional director for the DFO asked them if, you know, if you're speaking for all 4R. And he said, well, I'm speaking for, you know, the mobile fleet. He said, but, you know, the fixed gear, I mean, they all got licenses too. He said, you can't exclude them. But the biggest problem, my guys, how come someone like myself, who's a voted in representative for the fishermen here, who's been very active trying to get our people back up in 2J, why wasn't I notified? And I was talking to the union the other day, too, over it. And
5: would they notify you individually, or should they be, you know, communicating the position more clearly? You said you believe the president is against it. Is that a fact?
6: That is a fact. That is a fact. She would not sign off any papers. Now, I do believe that she signed off one for the mobile fleet. But once again, I mean, this was voted on by the Inshore Council in St. John. And we were supposed to get our rights back. And as far as I know, all this went to St. Jerry, went up to Ottawa, and we wouldn't put it back into it.
5: Well, Conway, I would invite, like, I know when we call out or, you know, say something definitive about the president of the FFAW, Dwan Street, she's more than welcome to clarify the issue. When you raise her name like that, it's just fair that we get that side of it. It just strikes me that there are a lot of people clamoring for a share of that cod, whether it's the Labrador Fishermen's Union Shrimp Company, who we know has been asking for their for a share of it, even though historically they haven't. And those who have a share don't want to really open it up to others because it's so limited right now.
6: But I mean, they got a full-on commercial cod fishery open, and we have historical rights of being there. I mean, we got just as much historical rights of being there as anybody. I mean, and go allow all the other countries back in and take one section of Newfoundland and Labrador and drive us out of it when we got nothing to catch here, even closed out our commercial cod fishery. So we got our fish swimming up there in somebody else's kitchen, and we're here with nothing. We got a handful of cod and a handful of halibut. The herring they destroyed, I was act of. I told them they had to cut the quota. I told them, no. When they destroyed it, then they turned around with all their wisdom and lowered the measure to the size of the herring they could catch. Now, this is what we got managing 4 hours, trying to starve us out and get us all out of it. Then, I mean, I can go on about what was done here. I've been active in this fishery for over 25 years. And I'm going to tell you, when somebody looks around and tells us that we don't deserve to feed our families and pay for our boats, I'm getting upset with it.
5: I understand that, but, you know, and I will say this, historic rights to it, be damned. We had historic rights in 92, and look what happened. I would just say that, you know, a lot has to do with quotas, Conway. I mean, yes, you can have an historical attachment, and we've always been able to fish this, that, or the other thing, but, you know, changes are made on the fly with the science, and we heard the fisheries minister here on Friday. I can't speak to the specifics of what you were told or what the FFAW or the Inshore Council decided, but I would look forward to their phone call in a heartbeat just so we could clarify, because obviously, you know, this just goes on and on forever and a day. You know, they say they're listening, and you say they're not, and that's the way it's always been.
6: Well, the only thing that I got to say is if we got historical rights, then we got historical rights. The same thing as Spain is going to say they got historical rights, or whoever. You can't exclude one bunch and bring everybody else back in. I mean,
5: What does that mean, exclude one and then let everybody back in? Again, right, we say some pretty broad, sweeping comments that sometimes, you know.
6: You tell me who else is drove out of the northern cod fishery besides 4R.
5: Well, in 4R alone, it changes like the wind.
6: And 4 hours alone, 4 hours should not be took and drove out like we're some disease. We're not.
5: Are you talking about the shrimp in 4 hours or the cod? Yeah, sorry, go ahead.
6: I say we're a bunch of men with historical rights to be there too. We have our federal contracts. We're allowed up there at the ground fish. Codfish is ground fish. We're allowed up there at the turbot. But all of a sudden you're going to drive us at the cod fishery. Right? When you got a full-on commercial cod fishery open up there.
5: Do you see... And Conway, listen, we've spoken lots of times over the years. Do you see, and I'm going to ask this of everybody when they come on and are upset about a decision, do you see any sense in it? No, you know more about this because you're on water, you have the license, you know what you're talking about. That's fine. But are you, you know, conveniently leaving out some of the facts that maybe have been given to you? That would explain why some people are excluded and others are not, whether it's the science or whether it's adjacency or any other?
6: Well, I've been told that 2J got a license to fish here. Well, why let them come? We ain't got nothing for them to catch anyway. So, I mean, let them come on down. I mean, we never signed no papers driving 2J out. Show me, get the FFAW and DFO to show me the papers where the fishermen in 4R signed off their rights to go to 2J or signed papers to say 2J is not allowed here.
5: Yeah, better still, let's get them on the program to put some clarification or some context to this. I mean, your position is easily understood. I understand the frustration. It goes on and on. But whether or not the FFAW can shed some light on this is usually the way we need to go. And I'm sure they're listening. And I know Dwan's great. I welcome her on the program to just clarify what the reasons are, what the reasons you've been given. You've told me that that's been the decision and that's all you've heard, but nothing else to explain it.
6: No, nothing else to explain it. Well, I do have something because, well, you know, was I going to say it or what? Because I was told by someone that's not working there in the union no more. He's gone. He told me that we was going to have to take the FFAW back to court, saying that we don't want the scallops, to get our rights back to the 2J card. Now, that's what he said to me. I can say his name if he wants me to, or I can keep it to myself.
5: Anecdotal stuff like that. We'll just, you know, the comment stands on its own. That's good for now. You know, if it's the tangle, you're going to get back into the courts. It's just... again, it's just a vicious circle that we go through, fighting with ourselves over our own fish. And I get it.
6: I got nothing against Don Street or the union. I've worked with the other union. Yep. I'm in there with this one. I'm trying to work with them too. But the thing is when you take one group of men, or fisher people, I should say, and excludes them from the historical rights, and brings everybody else back in and lets them go fishing, and then there was 4 million pounds of codfish left in the water in 2J, which the people here in 4R could have greatly used. I mean, like I said,
5: I look forward to the rationale. Conway, I got to get off the break, but I look forward to the rationale. As you said, if it's that clear cut, there's that much fish, they're going to let everybody in and they're going to take it away from us. If it's that clear cut, I look forward to a response, either, as you said, from DFO or Dwan Street with the FAW or anyone with the union who can clarify that for us. I got to get off, Conway, to the break. So I appreciate the call. It's an ongoing issue and it will be forever and a day. But as long as the numbers are still sketchy in various areas of the province and around the coastline, we know Ottawa has control. We did that in 49, so there you go.
6: It is not time to get clear account, I too.
5: I appreciate it. Yeah, we'll put the call out and hopefully we can get some response.
6: Yes.
0: The best of Open Line returns shortly.
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5: And welcome back to the show. Let's go right to, without further ado, line number three. Jerry, you're on the air.
16: Hi, Brian.
5: How are you?
16: Wonderful, wonderful.
5: Excellent. That's a good thing these days.
16: Yes. I grew up in the Goulds my whole life. I was born there, grew up there. Mm-hmm. My family are there. My brothers and sisters are there. Love the Goulds. Been there so long. We have not been able to get development in the Goulds for so, so long. 35 years ago, we were taken over by the City of St. John's. Mm-hmm. Now, the City of St. John's will tell you they didn't want us. We were given to them by the province, and I assume they probably took us because they would be able to stunt growth there for the next 35 years, which is what they've managed to do.
5: Do you think that was the intent?
16: Yeah, 100%. I think, look, if I were to use a description, I would describe us as being a third world country in the Goulds. That's how we've been treated by the City of St. John's. I could use another description, and it's a bit vulgar, but I have to use it, and I won't say it, I'll spell it. We are S-H-I-T-H-O-L-E. That's how we've been treated by the City of St. John's for 35 years. I can't believe it's 35 years, but it is. It's 35 years. In 2022, we were told there was $30 million available. Can you imagine? There was $30 million supposedly spent to take things from the other end of Shoal Bay Road, flush it straight out Shoal Bay Road, right out through the Goulds, right out to Kilbride, and as it was coming down over the hill in St. John's, the mayor and councillors could wave at us. That's how amazing this system was going to be. $30 million. They spent $30 million. They cannot tell us what the system can do. They cannot tell us what the capabilities are. It's taken them 4 years, and they still can't tell us what the capabilities are and what can be done. It is pathetic. We have thousands of acres. We have an amazing place in there. There's no family member can basically get a house to live in the Goulds because nothing can be developed. What can be developed is maybe 1/50th of what's there. And what they're telling us is their plan is looking like, their plan may be, when they get this all resolved, and we don't know how long that's going to be, it's been 4 years now, but when it does get evolved, they're going to tell us that we may be able to, if you own 100 feet of land along the highway, you may be able to get a lot approved. So if you have 10 acres of land and it's 100 feet on the road, you have one building lot. If you live in the city of St. John's and you own an acre of land, you're a millionaire. If you're into Goulds, you're not sure if you can get a building lot out of it. Mm. We have been treated like a third world country.
5: You know, Jerry, I'm just going to say, so every councillor, and I've covered city council for 30 years, almost on and off, every Goulds councillor has gone to bat for that region, for that area of the city. And you look, the disconnect has always been the rural nature of it, right? As you said, you know, incorporated that many years ago. But the rural nature and the cost and the commitment that went into trying to extend all the water and services, yes, absolutely, you're right. It's been delayed over and over. It's taken longer for it to be, say, put in place than it would, say, in the middle of town. All of the issues that you named are legitimate issues. My only concern, man, I got to be honest, when I hear people, you know, we have people coming to this country from legitimate, from real third world countries. So whenever I hear it, and I get it, I get the frustration, I do, but I think we throw around that term a little bit too easily. Well, when we look at real third world, a third world country doesn't have a hospital. It might take you hours to wait. Doesn't have a hospital like the health sciences a half hour away or 20 minutes away. It doesn't have restaurants a couple of hours away or down the road. When it comes to infrastructure, I get it. The sewage, the issue is real. The water and sewer issues out there are real. There's been some great dust-ups at City Council, whether it was the current councillor, now Donnie Earle, who's going to bat, whether it's Wally Collins in the past, whether it's, oh, if I could think of them all off the top of my head, I just can't bring up the names. But the councillors have gone to bat for it. And, I mean, unless he's standing up and shouting it from the rooftops right now, Donnie Earle, is he doing the work for you? How have you felt he's been performance since he's been elected?
16: When you have people there that are telling you for the last 35 years that, look, you guys were given to us, we didn't want you, you are only a cost to us, and we don't want to develop you. And when you get staff that listen to that, and by the way,
5: who has said that, by the way, just out of curiosity?
16: There's one group of people that run the place, and that's the staff. And the staff have had that attitude for so long. And like I said, to spend $30 million 4 years ago and say they don't know what the capabilities are, can you imagine? Can you imagine that? That's what we're dealing with. That's
5: when you say the capabilities, what do you mean by the capabilities?
16: What do you mean by...
5: When you say they say that, you know, we're limited by our capabilities after spending $30 million, what does it mean to say we're limited by the capabilities? Like, what's your understanding of that?
16: 4 years ago, they had this town in control for 31 years. When they got all of this funding, which obviously took a period of time, you would think they would have, in their right mind, before they put it in place, they would have said, here's what we're going to be able to do. Now they're telling us four years later, they still don't know. They're still saying, we're taking a look at this. I think there's a lot of coffee been drank to take a look at what could be done. And whether there's actually anything been done, obviously, is a question mark. But we're 4 years later, and they cannot tell us what the full capabilities of that system are and what it means to the ghouls and what part of the ghouls can be developed.
5: What kind of communication have you had with the current councillor on all this?
16: In the current councillor?
5: Yeah.
16: I haven't spoken to the current councillor. I've had people speak to him. But listen, when you're one councillor out of 10, and if you go to the city of St. John's, the people that run the city of St. John's are the staff. They're the ones there that are putting these plans out. And that's unfortunately to say that, but I mean, as a councillor, I mean, or as an individual, you can't pick up the phone and phone a staff person and chat to them.
5: Yeah, you can call the 311 number and then you can get